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Of course, we're sending that one out to the Quiet Man of Rush with Neil Peart.

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I see the hearse one morning. Backed up to a door.

Hello, music lovers. It's the 21st century. But the more times change, the more the old hustle remains the same. And I've learned if it sounds too good to be true, it usually isn't good or true. I've learned to question everything and not to be a fool and believe the spin. And I watch my back because...

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Remember the crash 2008 and your 401k? It's the number on your pay stub that you file away.

listen, it's election time. We're standing in line. Elephants, donkeys casting pearls before the swine. They promised to make a change. Tell us what we want to hear.

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Southern soul, soul southern. Just let it marinate.

0: neighbors, this is your old corral pal Red Harper inviting you to stick around for the next 15 minutes or so and give a real good listen to some of the best country and western music from all over this great land of ours. Today we're going to feature a real swell guy with a terrific group. I mean Tex Williams and his Western Caravan. Come on in here, Tex boy.
1: Right now we'd like to get Deuce Spriggins up here to do a little singing for you. Carry on with the Western Caravan.
2: A little singing.
1: All right, man.

much, dear. Thanks to you, ladies and gentlemen. And carrying on with the show, here is a little girl vocalist with the Western Caravan. A mighty fine one, singing a mighty fine old tune. Laura Lee Owens and Silver Bells.

0: you very much, friend. Carrying on, we'd like to do a little tune that Smokey Rogers did in one of our Universal International Western musical pictures. This one is called Big Bad Bill from the Badlands. Smokey Rogers.
1: I'm scared of nothing. Coming on, little squirt.

0: I'm pumped up, I'm ready, and my trigger finger's steady, and my beer is always itching for a fight. Oh, but my wife left me out tonight.
1: And the next little tune is one that seems to be mighty, mighty popular nowadays. Tim Spencer's fine-tuned.

is an instrumental coming out right at you. Pedro de Paul out front and center, and all the Western Caravan with the Tennessee Wagner.

I sure do hate to interrupt such fine music, but there's just a lot of chores around here that's got to be done. So this is Ed Harper inviting you to join us on Melody Roundup the next time we come your way. This is the United States Armed Forces Radio Service, the voice of information and education.

Thanks a lot, ladies and gentlemen. And now as the cast of our show comes prancing back out on the stage here, the new Lost City Ramblers, Cousin Emmy, Cajun Band. Speak for the group and say thank you so very much. You're a wonderful audience. Good night and God bless you.

0: howdy, neighbors. This is your old corral pal, Red Harper, inviting you to stick around for the next 15 minutes or so and give a real good listen to some of the best country and western music from all over this great land of ours. Today, we're going to feature a real swell guy with a terrific group. I mean, Tex Williams and his Western Caravan. Come on in here, Tex boy.
1: Got a little tune here that should take about 2 minutes and a half we'd like to try and do for you, called the Downtown Poker Club. Now, Texas Bill was a poor old dub who joined the Downtown Poker Club, but he cursed the day he told them he would join. Now, his money used to go like it had wings. If he held queens, someone had kings, and each night he'd contribute all his coins. Ah, but he said, I'm going to play him tight tonight. There'll be no bobtail flushes make me mine, because when I get dinner, my hand's going to be a peach. So he played him tight, but he lost his pile, and Bill got peevish after a while, so he rose, looked all around, and made this speech. Did y'all see this brand new 45? I had her oiled up just today. I'm going to pass in amongst you the set of my rules. I want you to follow as you play. Keep your big hands up on the table when you're dealing, please. Don't go slipping them aces down in betwixt your knees. Don't you go making them funny sign like you're trying to tip off your hand. Talking American, boy, American, that's just what I can understand. Don't go dealing off the bottom, because, man, I'm telling you, that's rough. Just take five, then stop. That's enough. Now, when you bet, let me see the chips, because I don't like it when you're shy. If you go broke, go on out and get some. I'll be here by and by. Pass them cards for me to shuffle every time before you deal. Then if anything goes wrong, then old Bill's going to see. Y'all just ain't gonna keep playing this game now, according to that fella that you call Hoyley. Y'all gonna play this game according to me. He rolls. Now, sitting right there in that there clan, a chance to be a one-eyed man, and old Bill, he kept on watching him out of the corner of his eye. This old one eye he's dealing in, it cost old Bill another 5 or 10, so Willie, he rose, looked all around with a sigh. Man, but this is an awful shame. He said, there's someone cheating in this here game. He said, of course, it ain't gonna do for me to name the guy. So I refrain from mentioning the party's name. If I catch him cheating just once again, I'm gonna take my fist and close that other eye. Y'all see this brand new 45? I oiled her up just today. Now I'm gonna pass it amongst y'all to set of my own rules. You must follow your egghead. Keep your bony hands up on the table when you're giving them out, please. Don't go messing around slipping them aces down in betwixt your knees. Now don't you go making them funny signs, because you're still trying to tip off your hand. Talking American, boy, big A-A-A, so that I can understand. Don't begin them off the bottom, because they keep trying to tell you that's rough. This is the Army game. Just take five of them. False, that's enough. Now, when you better let me see the reds and blues, I don't like it when you're shy. If you run out of gas, go get pumped up. I'll be here by and by. Pass them pasteboards for me to ripple every time before you deal. And then if anything goes wrong, then old Willie's going to see. Y'all just ain't going to keep playing this game now, according to the fellow he called Hoyley. Y'all going to play this game according to me. Hank, if you'll saddle up my horse, I'll be getting on out of here. Thank you very much, friends. Thanks a lot to you. And carrying on with the Western Caravan, here is Smokey Rogers doing a little waltz tune that he recorded a while back.

And now it's instrumental time. Here's all that Western Caravan with the Muscat Ramble. Ramble.

0: Western Caravan with the Muscat Ramble, and right now it's time to get the long, tall boy up here. That's Deuce Spriggins we're talking about, old Two-Spot Spriggins.
1: Two-Spot Spriggins. Hey, I don't like them words. My name is Deuce. Deuce Spriggins. I don't like to be called Deuce.
0: I'm sorry. Well, we'll take it all back, Deuce. Well, how about while you're up here doing a little singing for us, old boy?
1: Little singing? What about that nursery rhyme, Starkle, Starkle, Twinkle?
0: Twinkle, Twinkle, Little Star. That's a good one.

very much, friend. I think if we hurry just a little bit right here, we can do a part of, at least of that Spanish two-step. So, fellas, if you'll let her go.

music, but there's just a lot of chores around here that's got to be done. So this is Red Harper inviting you to join us on Melody Roundup the next time we come your way. This is the United States Armed Forces Radio Service, the voice of information and education.

0: cigarette, I'd murder that son of a gun in the first degree.
1: Smoke, smoke, smoke that cigarette.
0: That you hate to make him wait. You've just gotta have another cigarette. Come in now. Thanks, Dex. Out of their friends and neighbors from the Riverside Rancho, the home of Western dance bands, located right here on Riverside Drive, just off Griffith Park in Los Angeles, California. Music by Tex Williams and his orchestra, Deuce Briggins, Jimmy Widener, and all the boys. Now, here's the head man around these parts, Tex Williams.
2: Listening along the line out there. Got a wonderful bunch of neighbors here at the Riverside Rancho, and we think we have a nice little program lined up for you. So hang on out there, right on the spot that you tuned in. We're going to start things off with a covered wagon. Just roll right along. The covered wagon rolled right along. While the pioneers gave out a happy song. Sue and Pappy did the driving. Mammy cooked and kept us thriving, and that covered wagon rolled right along. We left Kentucky on the 10th of May. Pappy said, I'll see that we eat every day. Mammy, you just grease the skillet. If we need some food, I'll kill it. And the covered wagon roll right along.

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While the Indian student watched us passing through, not a redskin dared to trifle while old Pappy held the rifle and the covered wagon rolled right along. We met an outlaw called the Tonto Kid. Susie looked him in the eye, then drooped her lid. 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

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Thanks a lot to you. That is a good old-timer there. Written by High Heath and Brentwood, a couple of very fine friends of ours. Carrying on with the Western Caravan, here is I Found a New Baby.

0: and the new baby by Old Western Caravan there. Right now, here is Deuce Spriggins.
1: We're getting along with the best part of the program now. I'm going to sing.
0: How about that? All right. Thank you. Well, thank you. 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
1: All right.

0: Thanks to you, friend. Thanks a million. Here's Deuce Briggins right now with a mighty cute little epic called Who Clipped Samson's Hair?
1: We'll find out.

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1: Ring, ring, ring the banjo loud while we dance a polka proud. 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

0: 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That's old time.
1: Just lovely. 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
2: So when should we all come in?
0: Hey, I thought you was gonna trickle in.
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0: 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This is Ivy Shepherd inviting you to join me for a new show.
1: One more time. What is it? One more kiss. Well, I don't know what do I want, rather a little time or a kiss. But I have time to kiss. Do you have enough kiss for time? Anyway, what is this? Confusing radio? Exactly. It's WCOMLP, Chapel in Carborough, 103.5. Tune in Saturday, 5:30. We'll be here. You'll be here for your kiss with my time.
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0: Hello and welcome to Background Briefing, available 24/7 at backgroundbriefing.org. I'm Ian Masters, and today we'll examine a number of stories and issues in the news. We'll begin with a journey from right to left by a famous political thinker who 37 years ago declared the triumph of liberal capitalist democracy in the end of history. Joining us is Jacob Harbron, the editor at the National Interest and a non-resident senior fellow at the Atlantic Council's Eurasia Centre and a columnist for The Spectator. His book include They Knew They Were Right, The Rise of the Neocons, and America Last, The Right Century-Long Romance with Foreign Dictators. He's also editor-at-large of the Jerusalem Strategic Tribune, and he has an article at the Washington Monthly we'll discuss, The Last Man Comes Full Circle. Then, with fewer young Americans pursuing higher education this year, we'll assess which are the best and most affordable colleges and speak with Paul Glastras, the editor-in-chief of the Washington Monthly, who spent 10 years as a correspondent and editor at U.S. News & World Report. From September 1998 to January of 2001, he was a special assistant and senior speechwriter to President Bill Clinton, and he is the author of The Other College Guide, A Roadmap to the Right School for You. We will discuss his article at the Washington Monthly, The 2026 30 Best Colleges for Your Tuition and Tax Dollars. Then finally, with the Trump administration deporting black and brown people likely to be jailed or killed by the governments they fled from, at the same time doubling cash payments to white South African racists claiming to be refugees, just this week, Afghans, Iranians, and others were sent to the Central African Republic, a war-torn state that the Department of State warns Americans not to visit. The Trump administration has not only escalated attacks on asylum seekers and those with protective status, deporting people from Haiti, Venezuela, and Cuba, it has denied more asylum claims by Russians who claim they will be imprisoned, tortured, or conscripted to fight and die in Ukraine, as well as deporting dissidents, LGBTQ people, and members of the free media. This, as Germany accuses Russia of a brazen drone attack on Ukrainian aircraft at Leipzig Airport and threats of reprisals against the UK for supplying Ukraine with British missiles, an obvious double standard given Russia's deployment of 50,000 North Korean troops to fill its depleting ranks. Meanwhile, Trump is refusing to help Ukraine while giving Putin bodies for his meat grinder. At the same time, he is losing his war against Iran, prompting the Secretary of the Army to warn Trump of Hegseth's idiocy in ending a drone program with Ukraine, along with his gutting of the top experienced officers in the United States military. But Trump wasn't listening. He only wanted to talk about his ballroom, so Dan Driscoll quit in disgust. Background Briefing's guest host Analea speaks with Ilya Somin, a professor at George Mason University's Antonin Scalia Law School and a chair of constitutional studies at the Cato Institute. He's the author of four books about the size of government, property, and constitutional law and migration, most recently Free to Move, Foot Voting, Migration, and Political Freedom. In his legal career, he led a challenge of President Trump's sweeping tariffs and has testified before Congress, and his writings have been cited by the U.S. Supreme Court, the Supreme Court of Israel, and many U.S. lower courts. And before we begin, for over a decade we have warned that Trump is both a criminal and likely a traitor, not to mention he's mentally unstable, egomaniacal, woefully ignorant, wildly incompetent, insatiably greedy, and spectacularly corrupt. Now it should be clear to all that Trump is doing everything he can to rig the next election and end American democracy as we know it. During these critical months, weeks, and days before the November elections, Background Briefing will intensify its investigations to expose MAGA chicanery, criminality, and cruelty while exploring strategies and popular movements to ensure a massive turnout to remove our corrupt autocrat, as the Hungarian people showed us by getting rid of Trump's buddy Orban in a landslide. to help sustain us as we increase our staff to cover this critical moment. You can make a tax-deductible donation to our nonprofit foundation, the Public Truth Media Foundation, at publictruthmedia.org or at backgroundbriefing.org/donate. And thank you. And joining us now, Jacob Halbrun, the editor of the National Interest and a non-resident senior fellow at the Atlantic Council's Eurasia Center and a columnist for The Spectator. His books include They Knew They Were Right, The Rise of the Neocons, and America Last, the Right's Century-Long Romance with Foreign Dictators. He's also editor-at-large of the Jerusalem Strategic Tribune, and he has an article at the Washington Monthly, The Last Man Comes Full Circle. Welcome to Background Briefing, Jacob Halbrun.
1: Thank you, Ian.
0: So the last man that you're referring to, of course, is Francis Fukuyama, famous for his End of History essay, which we can certainly talk about, but he's got a new book that's coming out in a week, In the Realm of the Last Man. So since you wrote the book about the neocons, They Knew They Were Right, The Rise of the Neocons, how do you see both the evolution of Francis Fukuyama and, in particular, what is revealed in this new book?
1: Well, Fukuyama was the most prominent and successful neocon of a younger generation with his 1989 article, The End of History, which created a furore because it coincided with the collapse of the Soviet Empire and the crushing of Tiananmen Square that summer by the Chinese. So he was essentially saying that there was no ideological alternative to liberal democracy, but he didn't say that there wouldn't be disputes or rivalries or contention in the future. But what has been most striking about Fukuyama is that he was a neoconservative, was widely interpreted as a triumphal credo, and by the time of the Iraq War in 2003, he publicly broke with the neoconservative movement that he had been so visibly associated with.
0: Well, he broke over the war in the sense that he thought his colleagues who railed against the New Deal liberal social engineering as Republicans, how could you be against the New Deal and liberal social engineering at home and yet be trying to impose it abroad, right? Wasn't that his argument?
1: Yes, and I think Fukuyama himself was not as ideological as William Crystal or others, and I think he was more fact-based. It wasn't just that they were engaging in liberal engineering. He was pointing out the hypocrisy of that, but also that he was willing to acknowledge that the war itself was a disaster. And one of his other big points was, which I think was quite prophetic, he said, why should the United States become like Israel? Why should a country that has alliances around the world seek to become a pariah nation and antagonize everyone else as the neocon foreign policy was pushing us towards? And now we see the full flower of it in Trump. So I have always thought that Fukuyama's much more intelligent than many of the neocons that he was associated with.
0: But in terms of the end of history and the collapse of the Soviet Union, and I worked at Los Alamos on a study that Brent Scowcroft commissioned, the future of nuclear weapons, and I talked to everybody on the Russian side that one could talk to, and everybody on all the nuclear priesthood and the foreign policy elite on the American side. And there were only two people that even entertained the possibility of the collapse of the Soviet Union, which is what I'd finally come to the conclusion in a couple of years before the Berlin Wall fell, that the Soviet Union was going to collapse and nuclear weapons would become largely irrelevant, were Henry Kissinger and Sam Nunn. So the idea that these same neocons, all these right-wingers in this country, crow about you know, how they brought down the Soviet Union, I guarantee you they were completely blindsided by it.
1: They were. I mean, first they had said it could never collapse, and then they took credit for its collapse.
0: Right. Exactly. No, I witnessed that firsthand. But the mistake, though, in the sense, at the end of history was not just about a liberal order dominating. It was also a liberal capitalist order. And, of course, now today you have, you know, the communist Chinese who are totally capitalist but completely against liberal democracy. And, of course, immediately after the Soviet Union collapsed, what really emerged was subnational and transnational threats. And I guess Saddam Hussein would be in
1: that
0: category.
1: That's what I think. I also think Fukuyama, I think he did acknowledge, he underestimated. He thought that someone like Donald Trump would be satisfied to accrue riches. He wrote this at the time in the 90s. That someone like him would be satisfied with that. He didn't realize that, no, it's not enough for the tech bros and people like Trump. They also want political power.
0: Well, that's for sure. And there was just an article in the New York Times a couple of days ago that the tech bros, and particularly the crypto bros and the AI people, have dominated spending in this current electoral cycle to the point of $1.2 billion so far, most of which is coming from tech bros and crypto scammers. And I find it absolutely amazing to think that you could buy an election with fake money.
1: Well, it's a brave new world, isn't it? Our democracy, as Fukuyama has written in the past decades, has become corrupted and rotted out from within. Our main adversary is not from abroad, but our own cupidity.
0: Mm-hmm. Well, stupidity abounds now. I mean, isn't it extraordinary to watch, Jacob, how the U.S.'s prized possession, the one that most of our tax dollars have gone to over the decades, outspending the rest of the world in defense spending, I think by about the factor of 16, now Hegseth is destroying the United States military. And now it takes somebody like Dan Driscoll to quit. And he apparently is close to J.D. Vance. But I guarantee
1: you, even beyond Hegseth, Ian, it is amazing that we're spending $1 trillion, as much as the next 19 countries together, and we endure fiasco after fiasco with our military. What are we spending all this money on? What are we getting for it?
0: Well, But what I find particularly amazing at the moment is that, given that Hegseth is destroying the military, and Driscoll apparently warned Trump. Trump didn't even know about all the numbers of top officers that had been purged by Hegseth. But what comes down at the end of the day is,
1: Trump is an ignoramus.
0: He's an ignoramus, but also I don't think he's unhappy with the weakening of the American military. He's doing it across the board. He's weakening this country at every turn, in every way. And at the same time, you know, he brings in the Russian finance minister into the G20 finance ministers conference recently in North Carolina. What's going on there? That's what I worry about, is the extent to which this guy, he may be an ignoramus, but he's an ignoramus who seems to be working for Putin and Xi.
1: Well, you saw he just yanked a large sculpture out of the Kennedy Center, which may be a prelude to literally demolishing the entire edifice. He wants to get back at the elites, and he wants to thumb his nose at everyone, and he wants to, he's a cultural vandal. I mean, you're right, he wants to tear it all down.
0: Well, at least the neocons have come around to warning about the dangers of Trump.
1: But not all. You know, it's bifurcated because some of them clamored on board, like Elliot Abrams, served in the first Trump administration. But the bulk, William Crystal, Robert Kagan, others, Max Boot, have all recognized the danger. And they do have principles and are not afraid to denounce Trump. I mean, there's a venality and a hypocrisy and a corruption to much of the conservative movement, which has been huffing and puffing about virtue for decades. And then as soon as it becomes convenient, they embrace a convicted sex offender.
0: Well, is there any new ideology? I mean, the fact that everybody took Fukuyama so seriously and the neocons had so much traction and so much influence, and it took a massive waste of treasure, $8 trillion wasted in the Middle East at the very least. We would have been better off if we dug a hole in the sand and buried $8 trillion.
1: We're at it again today.
0: And we're at it again today. So doesn't this mean, though, that there's a deficit on the other side, whatever that might be? I guess, broadly speaking, the left. You know, the best left-wing manifesto I've been able to find is FDR's State of the Union speech on January the 11th of 1944, in which he enunciated a new Bill of Rights. He also predicted the rise of Donald Trump and rightist oligarchs, and he also predicted that these forces, as he called rightist plutocrats, could take us back to the roaring 20s. And that's exactly what's happening to the U.S. economy. These tech bros are taking us back to the roaring 20s with these worthless frauds like crypto and this massive bubble in AI.
1: Which is why I remain convinced that we are flirting with a Great Depression. I mean, all the signs are there. You can see the nervousness in the bond markets. $40 trillion in debt, a military that's unable to fight effectively. Unemployment is rising, inflation is rising. I am not sanguine about America's future.
0: But what about my point, Jacob, that there hasn't been a countervailing philosophy, if you will?
1: You're absolutely right. There is a nascent one, which is being demonized as communism by Trump. But you need a complete overhaul of American institutions. Yeah, you need a new deal. I mean, the Supreme Court is mired in corruption. Trump is battering away at the Federal Reserve. Our government is dysfunctional. And Congress has become completely ineffectual as well. So, yeah, you need the American people to recognize that we are headed into a calamity.
0: Well, does that require somebody like a man on a white horse? I mean, that's the flaw in our politics, isn't it? We always expect somebody to come in and rescue us like an Obama, and then we get disappointed that he wasn't a miracle worker.
1: Well, it's going to take someone with a real program for change. Of course, and as you say, I mean, none of this is inevitable. But remember that when FDR came into power, he was seen, Walter Lippmann dismissed him as being callow. And, you know, many people didn't take FDR that seriously. I think we need a generational shift in the U.S. You need a younger leader. And you need someone who is prepared to push a big, real reform package. We need reform in the U.S. We don't just need tinkering at the margins.
0: Right.
1: Now, FDR, by the way, was, of course, acutely aware of the plutocrats since he came himself from that class and despised many of them as indolent wastrels. And that's why he said at the Democratic Convention, I can't remember if it was 1936 or, no, it wouldn't have been 36, but that he said, I welcome their hatred. You need someone like that who is fearless.
0: Right. But again, is there other ways to bring about reform than have a leader? In other words, can we have a bottom-up movement?
1: Yeah, you need a movement. That's the one thing we've learned. I mean, we know from the New Deal actually was from the ground up. There were significant reform movements in New York City at the citizen level, and that gave FDR the space to be able to enact his reforms and build on all of that. It doesn't just come from the top.
0: Right. Well, sounds a little bit like Mandani, doesn't it?
1: You know, I think he's a sign. Trump, many people voted for Trump out of frustration. I'm not sure that they voted necessarily for the content of his policies, but for the radical change that he promised. However, if you look at what Trump has actually done, he has built upon and fortified many traditional Republican policies, enacting sweeping tax cuts, pushing for these data centers, enabling the oligarchs. I mean, and then now landing us in a foreign war. His administration does not necessarily represent such a radical shift from George W. Bush. He's just pushed it much. He's pushed it further.
0: Well, this is perhaps the most critical moment in American history, probably even since the Civil War. I mean, I know that sounds like hyperbole, but how would you frame it?
1: Yeah, I think it is the most important, I would say, since the Civil War. The Civil War, I mean, that was a crucible for the United States. Trump has not been able to get away with as much because of the own incompetence of the people that he surrounded himself with. It's also going to be much harder for him to engage in a grander military disaster because he's already denuded the military of weapons. So that's kind of limiting him as well. I mean, he would like to go into Cuba, or Rubio would like to go into Cuba as well. But I don't know if they can pull that off and engage in another caper right now. He's got his hands pretty full. So what he's doing is he's focusing on the culture war, the Kennedy Center, erecting the ballroom, all of these projects to you know, again, thumb his nose at the elites. I mean, the amazing thing about Trump is how unpopular he is, what, at a 32% popularity rating. But he doesn't care. He's got 2 years. He's just going to ride it out and do whatever he pleases.
0: The worst president in the history of the United States will leave as many enduring insults to us all, like this hideous ballroom and anything else he can do. And that's, you know, talk about an FU to us all, right?
1: Yeah, I mean, the guy is capable of anything. But he is acting consistent. I mean, none of this is, he said he would do all these things during the campaign, locking up immigrants and, there's no mystery about what he's doing. It's just that the Republican Party has been converted into a personal vehicle for him. In fact, it's a Trump party. It's not a Republican party. So he's been able to do whatever he wants.
0: Well, Jacob, I thank you very much for joining us here today. I appreciate it.
1: Thank you, Ian.
0: And again, I've been speaking with Jacob Halperin, who's the editor of the National Interest and a non-resident senior fellow at the Atlantic Council's Eurasia Center and a columnist for The Spectator. His books include They Knew They Were Right, The Rise of the Neocons, and America Last, The Right Century-Long Romance with Foreign Dictators. He's also editor-at-large of the Jerusalem Strategic Tribune, and he has an article at the Washington Monthly, The Last Man Comes Full Circle. We're going to take a brief station break, and we're back with fewer young Americans pursuing higher education this year, so we'll have an assessment of the best and most affordable colleges.

0: Welcome back. I'm Ian Masters, and this is Background Briefing, available 24-7 at backgroundbriefing.org. And joining us now is Paul Glasrous, the editor-in-chief of The Washington Monthly, who spent 10 years as a correspondent and editor at U.S. News and World Report. And from September 1998 to January of 2001, he was a special assistant and a senior speechwriter to President Bill Clinton. He's the author of The Other College Guide, A Roadmap to the Right School for You. And he has an article at The Washington Monthly, the 2026 30 Best Colleges for Your Tuition and Tax Dollars. Welcome to Background Briefing, Paul Glasrous.
1: Thank you. Thank you so much, Ian. It's great to be back on your show.
0: Well, thanks for joining us, Paul. And obviously, I want to talk to you about the best colleges, many of which, according to your list of 30, are out here in California. But I just, since you're a Washingtonian, you've lived in Washington, D.C. for a long time, what's your reaction and what's your neighbors and friends' reactions to the recent Supreme Court decision to allow Trump to go ahead and build his ballroom?
1: Well, I think, you know, people are so much is coming at us in Washington, the ballroom, the Kennedy Center, you know, the taking over the municipal golf course. We've got, you know, ICE agents running around. It's kind of a nightmare. The ballroom, you know, I wasn't sure if the public at large cared that much about it, but apparently they do and they hate it. And, you know, there's long been talk among people who work at the White House or have worked there about maybe you need a ballroom. But this is an abomination. What they've done kind of rubs everybody that I know wrong. I'm sure there are fans, but, you know, of course, the Supreme Court found a way to keep things going. It basically, my understanding is, it said that the National Trust for Historic Preservation, which brought the lawsuit, didn't have standing, but also said it's the ballroom is probably illegal, but we're not going to weigh in on it. So, you know, too early to stop, too late to stop is the Supreme Court's attitude, I guess.
0: Well, it's going to be an enduring insult, surely. The worst president in the history of the United States has this massive distorted thing that dwarfs the rest of the building. It's just every time you look at the White House, you'll see this huge, monstrous thing that used to be the East Wing. It might as well have flashing lights with a big sign of, Trump.
1: Sign. Yeah, I'm not sure it's going to survive, to be honest. I don't think any... If a Democrat wins in 2028, then I don't think it's going to survive. I think it'll be torn down. Something very different will be built in its place, if anything. No Democrat who can get through the primary will be able to get through the primary without promising voters he'll tear that damn thing down. So I don't think it's going to be permanent.
0: So let's turn to your article at the Washington Monthly, Paul Glasrous, the 2026 30 Best Colleges for Your Tuition and Tax Dollars. Just in a broader sense, though, apparently the demographics are changing, that this year there's been a fairly precipitous drop-off on college entrance, 18-year-olds. There's a demographic shift underway. There are fewer 18-year-olds, apparently. Is that something that you're aware of or affected in?
1: No. For people like me who cover higher education, it has been long predicted. It is here. More or less this year is the beginning of it. It's going to last for many years. They're predicting a 15% drop in the number of high school students compared to the past. And it's already beginning to have its feel. Colleges are beginning to feel its effects. But, you know, colleges are also undergoing a lot of stress in a lot of other ways. Costs are up for, you know, just everything that they buy. Politically, it's a very tough time to be a college president. You've got out and out attacks on higher education by the White House, by the president, most of which I have to point out have failed. Colleges have been one of the few institutions that have really fought back against these attacks and mostly won in courts, in Congress, and so forth. But, you know, there's a decline in trust in colleges that pretty much matches the decline in trust in all institutions, but still is upsetting to those in higher ed. But, you know, we have devoted the entire issue of the magazine that just came out this week, as we have since 2005, to an alternative college rankings, very different from U.S. News and World Report. U.S. News and Wall Street Journal and Forbes and these others, they basically measure colleges based on wealth, prestige, and exclusivity, how many students don't get in. We measure them by a completely different set of metrics. Primarily, do colleges recruit and graduate students of modest means with degrees that don't cost too much, don't load up students with debt, and lead to careers that allow students to get into or stay in the middle class or better? And also, we judge colleges on whether they encourage students to become good citizens by joining the military, joining AmeriCorps, voting, going into socially beneficial but less well-paid professions like social work and teaching. So it's a very different set of metrics, but it's a metric that I think better reflects what both the vast majority of students and the vast majority of taxpayers want from their investment in higher education. And hence a very different set of schools in that top 30, as you described. There's actually more than 1,400 colleges that we rank, but that top 30 is very interesting because at U.S. News and the Journal and others, the top 20 or 30 are invariably all elite universities, Harvard, Yale, Stanford. In the Washington Monthly's best colleges for your tuition and tax dollar ranking, more than half are non-elite colleges, colleges I'm sure your listeners probably haven't even heard of. The number one school is Berea College in Kentucky, a fantastic school. As you said, a lot of California state universities are at the top in the top 30. Many of them do better than Harvard or Yale or Princeton because we're just looking at it with a different set of measures.
0: Well, just to go through the Cal State colleges in your rankings, is Cal State University Northridge is number 3, and then Cal State University Los Angeles is number 9, Cal State University Long Beach is number 10, Cal State University Fresno is number 11, and then Cal State San Bernardino is number 23, Cal State University Fullerton is number 25. So, you know, it pretty much dominates the list. And
1: it sure does. And there's a reason for that. California does a great job of supporting its regional public universities. It supports its flagships, too, like Berkeley and UCLA. But more than most states, it has a historic dedication to keeping tuition low for the working class, predominantly working class students that go into the Cal State system. And more than that, they have had a real focus on quality. They make sure that students graduate, that they graduate on time, and that the educations that they get lead to decent jobs. So for all those reasons, and they do a good job with encouraging service to the country community, for those reasons, Cal State really dominates.
0: And just to contrast with the Ivy Leagues, Harvard is number 6, Princeton is number 7, and Yale is number 20. So
1: yeah,
0: it's pretty impressive. But what I find impressive about Cal State University and community colleges in general that are run by the states, and as you say, California does a really good job, is if you contrast them with the for-profit colleges, which get about, I think, $40 billion a year from the taxpayer, They spend most of that money on advertising, you know, our tax dollars, and they bring in all these kids from, you know, aspiring to join the middle class and young veterans, etc., and give them an absolutely worthless education and saddle them with a lifetime of debt. And they have a lot of traction in Washington through lobbyists. And it's an absolute racket. I mean, it's an absolute shame that so many tax dollars are wasted on these predatory for-profit colleges. And you compare them to the state colleges, many of which are under-resourced. And it really leads you to ask the question, is why in the hell do we keep throwing $40 billion away, and why don't we invest that in community colleges?
1: No, it's a good question. And you know, throughout history, really going back to the Truman administration, we've had these waves of reform where Washington political leaders realize, you know, oh my goodness, these for-profit colleges are luring students in, giving them subpar educations that lead to, you know, very little, if any, upward mobility on the taxpayer dime. And they come in and they clean up the system, and then somebody pokes some loopholes in them. They come running back, and 10, 20 years later, we have another wave of reform. We've done that about three or four times. Most recently, under both Obama and Biden, but under President Trump in his first term, he opened the floodgates again. You know, less so in this second term, but it's a ongoing problem. And there is a role for some for-profit colleges. Some of them are not bad. And there's limits on what community colleges can invest in training and equipment for some of these jobs that, you know, do require a lot of both, like, you know, HVAC and nursing. But as you say, if we could put more money into the community colleges, we wouldn't need the more or less the for-profits at all.
0: So let's look at some of the effects that Trump has had on higher education. I mean, across the board, Trump is an ongoing disaster for America. He's weakening in America at warp speed. And most recently, of course, is the military itself. We've seen the destruction that's going on with Hegseth, firing all the top generals and having Dan Driscoll quit, etc. So, you know, the military's probably one of the most respected institutions in America, yet Trump is destroying it. But he's also already destroyed our alliances, our health, our environment, our science, and our diplomacy. And now let's turn to his destruction of education. He's been influencing policy through funding, threats, and lawsuits. He's been dismantling the Education Department. He's revoking international student visas. His student loan reform is more draconian. He's canceled so-called woke spending. He's cracked down on DEI policies. He's targeted foreign funds. And he's barred transgender athletes from women's sports. So that's a partial list of the destruction underway. Is there any way that we can recover from this, or let alone reverse it?
1: Yes. I think most of it will be reversed, probably not the DEI stuff. But look, there are colleges in every state in the union, in almost every county and region, in red as well as blue. And the damage that the Trump administration has done to those colleges and the constituencies around those colleges, the alumni networks, the parents, the students, the businesses that depend on the training that comes from those colleges, the businesses that contract to provide services for the colleges, they are increasingly understanding that we're doing, you know, damage to this system, which we've been arguing for 21 years needs reform, but also is a linchpin of American strength and democracy. And I think the reaction is going to be profound. If a Democrat, like I said, just as I don't think the ballroom is going to survive, I really think the higher education system will survive and be rebuilt. Because, you know, what choice do we have? The need for education, you know, despite what people say about, oh, go into the building trade. Sure, that's a good idea. AI is going to dismantle college jobs to some extent, yes, but it will also open up unbelievable jobs for people with the right kinds of education. There's tremendous support in this country for that, and for immigration, for the international students that help pay the costs of higher ed. So, you know, we have a system that I think is, you're right about the damage that being done, but I don't think the word destroyed is right. I think you're going to be shocked at how phenomenal the rejection of Trumpism is, you know, on both sides of the aisle in many ways in this upcoming midterm and in 2028.
0: Well, Paul Glasses, I thank you very much for joining us, and I hope you're right. In fact,
1: I hope I'm right, too. I've been wrong before, but I think I'm right on this one.
0: And again, Paul Glastras is the editor-in-chief of the Washington Monthly. He spent 10 years as correspondent and editor at U.S. News and World Report. And from September of 1998 to January of 2001, he was a special assistant and senior speechwriter to President Bill Clinton. He's the author of The Other College Guide, A Roadmap to the Right School for You. And he has an article at the Washington Monthly, The 2026 30 Best Colleges for Your Tuition and Tax Dollars. We're going to take a recession break and back look into how Trump is deporting black and brown people likely to be jailed or killed by the governments they fled from, at the same time doubling cash payments to white South African racists claiming to be refugees.

0: This is Analia for Background Briefing. Earlier this week, the Trump administration deported dozens more people to a country they did not come from, this time to the Central African Republic, which has a travel advisory by the State Department. The flight included 12 Afghans, 8 Iranians, and others, according to the nonprofit group Human Rights First. They also say that one Afghan is someone whose brothers collaborated with the U.S. military. One who found refuge in the U.S., the other was killed in action. This raises concerns, not only about the migrant safety in Africa, but what might happen if they have to return to Afghanistan or Iran. They join many deportees who came to this country for protection, yes, from Afghanistan and Iran, but also Cuba, Venezuela, and other countries ruled by regimes with anti-American stances. The U.S. has also deported hundreds who fled Putin's Russia. The Russian language publication Vershka found that Russians received more rejections to their asylum appeal last year than any other year in decades. And while we deny Russians very credible claims that they're afraid to go back to a repressive regime, a significant number more are running away from the country. Last week, over 113,000 escaped across Russia's southern border, a number that we haven't seen since the early days of the Russian invasion of Ukraine. A legal aid group for anti-war dissenters, Russian America for Democracy in Russia, analyzed ICE data and says hundreds of Russian asylum seekers have already been deported and another 1,000 held in detention. This is part of some excellent reporting by the Boston Globe. But these Russians include anti-Putin activists and some who just dodged the draft. They face a credible fear of incarceration, possible torture, and forced conscription. Historically, incarcerated soldiers face a high casualty rate. Now, this policy began in the Biden administration, but has ramped up since the change in the Oval Office. A recent article in the libertarian magazine Reason calls this action by the Trump administration shameful. And joining us is the author. Ilya Soman is a professor at George Mason University's Antonin Scalia Law School and a chair of constitutional studies at the Cato Institute. He is the author of 4 books about the size of government, property and constitutional law, and migration. Most recently, Oxford University Press's Free to Move, Foot Voting, Migration, and Political Freedom. In his legal career, he led a challenge of President Trump's sweeping tariffs. He has testified before Congress, and his writing has been cited by the U.S. Supreme Court, the Supreme Court of Israel, and many lower courts in our country. He was born in the USSR himself and came over as a Jewish refugee. So, Ilya, thank you for joining us today.
1: Thank you for having me.
0: So, this represents a huge humanitarian concern, and we'll get into the politics. But first, I have to ask, is this American to deport asylum seekers somewhere where they might be punished or even killed?
1: There are some historical parallels for it, but all of them are terrible and unjust. It is certainly not in accordance with the principles this nation is supposed to stand for. We are supposed to give refuge to people fleeing tyranny and oppression. George Washington said that, so did other founding fathers. We haven't always lived up to that, but when we don't live up to it, as right now we are not on a massive scale, it is wrong and it is unjust.
0: So in the case of these Russian refugees, this is certainly a time for President Trump to do what Moscow's asking. It pushes us further from our NATO allies. Europe is reeling from an alleged attempt from a Russian drone attack on German soil, and analysts have long warned that Russia is stepping up a hybrid warfare in the wake of its invasion in Ukraine. And this includes technological attacks and disinformation campaigns in Europe, the former Soviet bloc, and here in the U.S. These types of attacks are cheaper for a country waging war against a Ukrainian military that's it's putting up a hell of a fight, which is all to say, CBS reported that CIA Director John Ratcliffe covertly met in Moscow with his intelligence counterparts, and the administration invited the Russian finance minister to the G20 meeting. It riled up our European allies, who are increasingly afraid of physical attacks all over, including the UK, since we learned that British drones were used by Ukrainians. So basically, is this a good time for the administration to give Russia back its dissidents and defectors? And do you have a sense of why they're doing it now?
1: So I think it's never a good time to do something like this, but it's particularly stupid and ridiculous now when Russia is very obviously an adversary of the U.S. and the West generally, for all the reasons you mentioned. I would add also that they are helping Iran attack her forces in the Middle East right now, even as we speak. That's yet an additional reason why we should not be doing their bidding, either on these dissidents or on anything else. And of course, on top of that, even aside from geopolitical considerations, it's just simply wrong to return people fleeing an oppressive regime because they opposed its repression and its unjust war of aggression and the like, and to send them back to where they're likely to be imprisoned, persecuted, or in some cases even killed.
0: And do you have any opinion on why they're doing this now?
1: So obviously that's more of a question for them than for me, but I think it's part of their general anti-immigrant policies, which apply to many other countries, including other repressive anti-American regimes like those you mentioned, Iran, Cuba, Venezuela, and others. In addition, there is this element of this perverse admiration that Trump seems to have for various foreign dictators, including Vladimir Putin.
0: So when Russia invaded Ukraine in 2022, personally, I was surprised to hear how many people on the right were expressing pro-Russian sentiment. I mean, obviously, the Kremlin likes that because they like fracture and discontent and disagreement. And these really audacious moves recently by Moscow, they're causing some backlash. And you said in your article that even a conservative opinion writer, Jeff Jacoby, he spoke out in the past against deporting these Russians. Do you think people on the right might be reevaluating their views on Russia?
1: I don't know. So if you look at public opinion polls, most American Republicans have a negative opinion of Russia and Vladimir Putin, though not by as large a margin as Democrats and independents. But there is definitely a contingent on the so-called nationalist and post-liberal right, like Tucker Carlson, for example, and like some people in the Trump administration who definitely have sympathies for Putin for various reasons. The Putin is national.

0: but I'm not incredibly optimistic.
1: And even it's hard to wrap my head around. Do you think that conservatives will be moved by, like, not only the Russian deportees, but deporting somebody whose family collaborated with the U.S. military, or even deporting Iranians when we're at war with the regime? Will this cause any chink in the wall of this pro-Russian feeling?
0: So, again, obviously, there are different people on the right, and many are anti-Russian, have been for a long time. But I think if you look at the development of the political right over the last decade in the United States and in some European countries as well, what you see is a rise of a kind of illiberal nationalism, replacing the more traditional American conservatism, which had roots in the Enlightenment liberal tradition of the American founding, and which, you know, I didn't always agree with every one of their views by any means, but they were generally liberal democratic in their orientation, had little sympathy for regimes like that of Vladimir Putin. But on the other hand, this more nationalistic, xenophobic, authoritarian conservatism that you see rising since the rise of Trump in 2016, it does have ideological elements in common with Putin's Russia, just as during the Cold War, ironically at that time, there were elements on the political left in the West who had ideological views in common with the left-wing communist regime then in power in Russia. So while the Soviet Union, which I fled, it appealed, to the extent that it appealed to people in the West, it was primarily far leftist. With Vladimir Putin, you see almost the opposite pattern, that to the extent he has Western admirers and supporters, it's mostly people on the nationalist right.
1: And you've studied migration for some time. Does it surprise you or give you any, like, pause at all to see people might be engaged with this idea of giving people more rights when they're seeking asylum?
0: Absolutely, we should advocate, and I've tried to do what I can myself. I think it is very difficult to shift the position of this administration because they're so deeply embedded in xenophobic anti-immigrant ideology, to the point even where, you know, they deport people in ways that damage American national security interests in some of the ways that you indicated. But this administration is not going to be in power forever. And even with this one, sometimes you can defeat them in court or otherwise constrain their options.
1: Do you see any potential for movement? Do you see any potential to make the argument?
0: So I think in some particular cases, you might be able to defeat the Trump administration in court. And indeed, there have been thousands of cases that they have lost, particularly in lower federal courts on various immigration detention issues. To see a really big change in policy, I think most likely we need a new and better administration. And it would be desirable to have Congress enact more laws constraining the executive in this area.
1: And I know as a lawyer, you might necessarily want to talk about any cases, but do you have any plans yourself?
0: So I don't litigate cases myself very much. The tariff case was an exception, but I do write about them, and I file amicus briefs, friend of the court briefs, and I periodically do so in immigration cases. As a matter of fact, I have one that will be submitted probably in the next couple of weeks in the H-1B visa case, where Trump has imposed a $100,000 fee on all new H-1B visas, which, if allowed to be implemented, would nearly kill that program. This is illegal and unconstitutional for various reasons. The trial court has so ruled, and I will be filing an amicus brief in the appellate court, which hopefully will sustain that decision.
1: And last year, when you wrote about the Russian refugee deportations, it happened weeks after the president hosted Russian President Putin in Alaska. Although it had been happening for months, but with these deportations coming in a cloud of kind of Washington extending a hand to Moscow, do you think there's a more political element? Yeah, like you said, basically Trump has kind of a blanket push against refugee seekers except for white South Africans. But do you think that there's a greater political moment that he's using?
0: I see very little political advantage to him from cozying up to Vladimir Putin, who's very unpopular in the U.S. But there is this dimension to Trump's ideology and his psychology, where he has this weird, perverse kind of respect for certain dictators, particularly Putin. And as we discussed a moment ago, there are people on the political right, though a minority, but they're definitely there, who like national

0: nationalist dictators like Putin.
1: And do you have any hope yourself for any kind of fracture within the right, maybe a possible, like, a splitting within the Republican Party of the Republican Party? I know you're not necessarily a Republican yourself, but I think that you've got more of a finger on the pulse than I do.
0: I don't know that I necessarily do. You ask a good question to which I'm not sure there's a great answer, but I will say, obviously, Trump is not going to be on the scene forever. Hopefully, he will be gone within 2 years or so. And after he is gone, you know, there will be something of a reckoning about in the Republican Party and on the political right about exactly what direction they want to go on a number of issues. And, you know, perhaps this one will be one of those that is reconsidered, both the attitude towards Russia and perhaps in some cases the attitude towards immigration as well, though that second one, sadly, is more deeply rooted in the Republican Party as it is currently configured than attitudes towards Vladimir Putin.
1: Great. Thank you so much. I really appreciate you taking the time to come and speak with us.
0: Great questions, and thank you.
1: That was Ilya Soman joining us from Charlottesville, Virginia, where he's a visiting professor at the University of Virginia. He's also a professor at George Mason University's Antonin Scalia Law School and a chair of constitutional studies at the Cato Institute. He's written 4 books about the size of government, property and constitutional law, and migration, and most recently Oxford University Press's Free to Move, Foot Voting, Migration, and Political Freedom. He himself came over from the USSR as a Jewish refugee. In his legal career, he led a challenge of President Trump's sweeping tariffs. He's also testified before Congress, and his writings have been cited by the U.S. Supreme Court, the Supreme Court of Israel, and many lower courts in our country. He's about to file an amicus brief against the Trump administration's recent impositions against visa seekers, and he has spoken out in the past in favor of birthright citizenship. He himself came over from the Soviet Union as a Jewish refugee.
2: And this has been Background Briefing. I'm Ian Masters, and I'd like to thank producers Graham Fitzgibbon and Asher Price. 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

0: JP, this is JP Williams of the JP Williams Blues Band. 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
1: Trump threatens Europe over Canada. A Bush judge blasts ICE. Putin fakes celebrity videos. The Fed defies Trump. Clowns fight fascism. And Ed Sheeran's openers all quit. Good morning. This is the Commonwealth Report. News for the public, not the powerful. Follow us at commonwealthreport.news. Trump threatens Europe over Canada, so why are our allies laughing at him? Donald Trump just threw a tantrum at two of our oldest allies. European Commission President Ursula von der Leyen proposed making Canada the European Union's first ever associated member, with Prime Minister Mark Carney beside her. Trump called it laughable, then threatened very heavy tariffs on Europe if he decides it's a hostile act. Europe just shrugged. France's European Affairs Minister Benjamin Haddad said, "It is not up to a foreign power to choose Europe's direction." Carney called the partnership natural. Trump's already hit Canada with 50% tariffs and keeps calling it our 51st state. Bully your friends long enough, and they'll find new friends. Bush-appointed judge breaks silence, warns ICE defiance threatens with the rule of law. Federal judges almost never give interviews. Patrick Schlitz of Minnesota just did. George W. Bush appointed him, and he clerked for Antonin Scalia. Schlitz told the New York Times that ICE violated nearly 100 federal court orders, some requiring the release of detained immigrants, clogging his courthouse to a near standstill. He blames mostly incompetence and staffing shortages, but says the Justice Department isn't taking the damage seriously. He spoke out after federal agents killed two American citizens. "The rule of law to democracy is like oxygen to a human body," he said. When the government ignores judges, nobody's rights are safe. Is Putin using fake celebrity videos to sink Democrats this November? Russia's at it again. Researcher Olga Lautman reports the Kremlin's Matryoshka bot network has turned on our midterms. In recent weeks, researchers found 16 fake videos of celebrities like Julia Roberts, Sarah Jessica Parker, and Christopher Lloyd telling Americans not to vote for Democrats. The Russians took real footage, faked the audio, and added a CNN logo. The videos call Democrats criminals and pedophiles and push hashtags like "all Democrats are criminals." This same network just targeted Germany, Sweden, and France. Lautman warns that Americans repeat it without realizing that what they are spreading is a Russian operation. Putin's picking sides again. Verify before you share. Trump explodes after Fed hikes rates. So who's really to blame? The Federal Reserve raised interest rates Wednesday for the first time in over 3 years, and Donald Trump erupted. On his Nazi-infested social media site, he insisted rates should be 1% or less and demanded lower the interest rates for the United States of America and fast. Here's what he left out. Inflation's climbing because of his stupid war in Iran. Fed Chair Kevin Warsh, Trump's own pick, wouldn't discuss their conversations and said stable prices help the least well-off the most. The national debt passed $40 trillion in August, costing $96 billion a month in interest. Trump lit the fire. Working families are paying for it. Clowns confront ICE in City Hall. Can laughter beat fascism? Activists are fighting the right in grease paint and red noses, The Guardian reports. Brooklyn drag performer Tyler Horn, known as Tilly the Clown, spent 2 hours in makeup and waited 10 more to speak for 3 minutes at New York City Council. When opponents mocked the costume online, Horn said they'd fallen right into the trap. Horn teaches anti-fascist clowning and says jesters had the privilege to speak the truth to power, to speak to the king without consequence. In San Francisco, Kendra Ferguson juggles and makes balloon animals outside immigration court and helps watch for ICE near schools. Tyrants can't stand being laughed at. Every opening act quits Ed Sheeran's tour over Macklemore's silencing. Ed Sheeran has 10 U.S. shows left and nobody to open them. Rapper Macklemore shouted Free Palestine at MetLife Stadium while introducing his protest song, Heinz Hall. Then Patriots owner Robert Kraft, a billionaire, barred him from Gillette Stadium and promoters dropped him from the American dates. Sheeran said it wasn't his call. So Aaron Rowe, Lucas Graham, Phineas, and even Sheeran's house band, Bioga, all walked off in solidarity. Phineas wrote, "Artists must not be silenced when they speak up for the oppressed." The next show's Saturday in Philadelphia. When billionaires decide who gets a microphone, free speech belongs only to them. And that's the way it is today, Thursday, September 17th, 2026. I'm Tom Harper. Jody Arrington, one of the top Republicans on the House Budget Committee, said earlier this month,
2: the national debt is the United States' next great war.
1: He's talking about our $38 trillion national debt and the $1 trillion annual interest payments that we're making on that debt. Now, the fact of the matter is, if you add up the impact of Reagan's tax cuts in the 1980s, Bush's tax cuts in the early 2000s, and Trump's tax cuts, it all adds up to actually more than $38 trillion. In other words, the entirety of our national debt that we're paying $1 trillion in interest payments on every year that instead could be paying for a national health care system or making college free or anything else, all of that is the result of three Republican presidents transferring over $38 trillion out of the federal treasury and into the pockets of the morbidly rich. There's an article about it at Hartman Report. The national debt is the evidence of the crime. Check it out.

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1: Hey, welcome to the third hour of our program. On the line with us, our buddy Greg Palast, the investigative reporter for The Guardian, The New York Times, etc., the author of The Best Democracy Money Can Buy. Greg Palast investigates.substack.com is his website, or gregpalast.com, Greg Palast on Blue Sky, Greg underscore Palast over on Twitter. Greg, welcome back to the program. I saw this article that you published, the Gestapo meme that became a Trump executive order. Pretty amazing. You want to lay it out for us?
2: Yeah, by the way, the hat is because I've gone into exile in Mexico for a few days. So what's happened is we had a Supreme Court decision that everyone is going, hoo-ha, how wonderful, that the Supreme Court did not lift an injunction which stopped Trump from requiring you to have a proof of citizenship in order to vote. It went through this process that you don't get a mail. About 40% of Americans vote by mail or get mail-in ballots, and they put it in drop boxes, whatever, and you can't get your ballot unless you're on the citizenship list. So the Supreme Court said you can't do that for now. Three problems with the celebrations, guys. Party's going to be over quick. Number one, the court relied to great extent on arguments that it's up to the states to determine who votes. Well, that opens the door for almost two dozen states which have pending or already have on the books unused requirements that you prove your citizenship in order to vote or to get your ballot. And I'm very concerned about states like Georgia, Texas, Ohio. Florida. Then you've got the other problem. Florida, these swing states that could require citizenship proof. Now, we'll go through the problem of that, but first I should also point out that the court effectively punted to the 2028 election, which I think was the plan all the time. They had no literal physical ability to implement this new executive order.
1: Well, Kavanaugh said that, didn't he? I mean, in his concurrence, he said basically the problem here is we're too close to the election, but, you know, he didn't say come back in 2 years, but, you know, that was the implicit message, I thought.
2: Exactly, and not only that, but so because it was impossible. So now here's why it's impossible. And I haven't seen one media outlet, so congratulations for breaking it first, mention, and nor did the court mention, we're supposed to look at the citizenship list to see if you can vote. America does not have a citizenship list. It doesn't exist. Now, here's the problem. So you could laugh and say, ha ha, we're supposed to go up against the citizenship list, which doesn't exist, except here's a big issue before the courts. Trump has said, give me the right to create a citizenship list. And he enumerated ways he might do it because it doesn't exist. We're not North Korea. We're not Russia. We don't carry national identity cards. We have no citizenship proof. So what do you do to create a citizenship list? The first place you go, Tom, is passports. Because if you have a passport, 100%, you're an American citizen. That's your number one proof of citizenship. Now, if you start with a list of people with passports, you've automatically bleached the list quite white, and you've also, increased the income level. 80% of people with incomes $50,000 or under, 80% do not have a passport. Two out of three black people don't have a passport. So now where do they get the rest of the list? It's already now whitened up. So you go to Social Security, which has a very incomplete list of citizens. I'm not on their citizenship list. I have a Social Security card. This is every green card holder in America. Now, then, so where else do you go? Well, here's what I'm concerned with. They find other lists, and then they'll say, well, take the military. The military is not 100% U.S. citizens. A lot of people join the military to become citizens eventually and bring in their families. So what they'll do is now we get to the process of subtraction. And they've already said they want to go to DHS. They'll get the list of people who've been deported, and they'll start subtracting that from the citizenship list. Now, what does that mean? Well, every guy named Jose Garcia is going to have trouble voting unless they can actually pull out their passport or their naturalization papers. So immediately, he will determine who is an American citizen, not who defends this country, not who was born here, but whom Trump says is an American citizen. Remember, he does not recognize birthrights He's telling us who may and who can't vote. So we are facing a very, very dangerous situation. That's why I'm asking. So what the Palace Investigative Fund, the Rainbow Push, and we have a series of 9 videos. Today we're releasing the one on this whole citizenship voting issue. So go to Jim Crow Reloaded, and you'll see Ed Ward, our spokesman, who lays it all out for you and how to protect yourself. And by the way, homies, get your passport. I know it sounds crazy that you have to get a passport to vote, but why would you bother taking a chance? Do it.
1: Yeah, I'm with you. And let's remember that back in 1980, the year that Ronald Reagan was running for president, the co-founder of the Heritage Foundation, Paul Weyrich, the shill guy for the billionaires, spoke at a church in Dallas, Texas, to a group of Republican activists and said this.
3: Syndrome. Good government. They want everybody to vote. I don't want everybody to vote. Elections are not won by a majority of people. They never have been from the beginning of our country, and they are not now. As a matter of fact, our leverage in the elections, quite candidly, goes up as the voting populace goes down.
1: So tell us about this.
2: Okay, it culminated with Project 2025 from the Heritage Foundation, from that guy from Weyrich's organization. Hans von Spakovsky wrote the, that's his name, and he looks like Dr. Mengele. I shouldn't make fun of it, but he does.
1: Yeah.
2: The Mengele lookalike wrote the whole section on citizenship voting. He's claimed that 6 million aliens vote in U.S. elections. So I asked him for 6 names. I didn't need 6. Just give me 6 names. They're registered to vote. You said that there's 6 million. Just give me 6 names. He couldn't give me 1. Now, we had this citizenship requirement in the 2020 election was thrown out by the federal courts when Chris Kobach, who was the Secretary of State, now Attorney General, he's the one who is also working with Trump on this citizenship requirement. He blocked 36,000 Kansans from voting and admitted in federal court that not a single one of the people he blocked, not one, was an alien. Everyone was a U.S. citizen, including a whole lot of officers from the Lawrence Air Force Base. So we had all these officers, by the way, they're black, who were not allowed to vote because they didn't have their birth certificates, original birth certificate with them. Hmm. Florida used the deportation list back in about 2012, the DHS list. And they removed 179,000 approximately voters to the voter rolls. 179,000. And they found one alien voter, a German, a Republican, by the way, not Arnold. Mm-hmm. But in the meantime, at least 100,000, mostly Hispanics, lost their vote because they were tagged as so-called suspected aliens. I don't know what a suspected alien. I thought that an American was suspected of being nothing but an American.
1: Well, if your last name is Garcia, then you're suspected of being an alien. Or Johnson or Washington.
2: You have a deportation list. And the deportation list is filled with Garcias. And there was a guy in Martinez that I met. Been here for generations. And they had to go to federal court to get their votes back. But, you know, most people didn't. So 100,000 people lost their vote. That's one of the reasons Trump suddenly went from a blue state with Obama winning Florida twice. And with this wipeout, we ended up with it turning red. It wasn't because they're so thrilled that, you know, Trump moved back to Mar-a-Lago. They're removing the voters they don't love.
1: Yep. Yeah, this is a long time strategy.
2: What's that, 2028.
1: Yeah, that goes all the way back to 60s. Greg, you're starting to break up here, so I'm gonna pull the plug on this. But your point, the Gestapo mean, the idea of who is a real citizen and who isn't, and papers please, and all that stuff. Brilliant piece. People can read it at GregPalastInvestigates.substack.com or GregPalast.com. Greg, thanks so much for dropping by. It's always nice seeing you, my friend. And I hope you have a wonderful time down there in Mexico. It's a great hat. 15 and a half minutes past the hour.
0: This is the Tom Hartman Program.
1: What would Abraham Lincoln say about the apparent plot that Mike Johnson and Donald Trump are working on for January of next year? I'll tell you about that right after the break.

0: Welcome back. Cody in New York City. Hey, Cody, what's on your mind today?
1: Hey, Tom. So understanding this relationship between Trump and Putin is super simple. It's super easy. It's like 101. Okay? And the reason that most people don't understand this is because in order to understand what's happening is you have to understand the perspective of a dictator. Mm-hmm. Once you do that, then everything becomes super obvious. So it, just like every dictator that has ever existed all around the world and all throughout history, dictators only want one thing. It's like a dog and a bone. The dog only wants the bone. And dictators only want one thing. And it's not the interest of their country. And it's not the interest of their own people. It's only great wealth and great power for themselves. It's really about wealth. Yep. The way they get wealth is by...
0: Wealth and power are the same thing in modern society, capitalist societies.
1: Exactly. They go together. But even all throughout history, it's power and wealth. Those two things go together. That's what dictators want. That's what Trump wants. That's it. That's all he wants. Dog and a bone. Mm-hmm. So for Trump... Why does Trump like Putin? Because Putin is like the number one person on the entire planet who is delivering to Trump all of Trump's power and wealth, right? Putin has probably spent hundreds of millions of dollars, if not billions of dollars, in getting to get Trump elected by pumping this content into the internet. Yeah. So for Trump, Putin is the good guy, right? Not the bad guy. Putin's the good guy.
0: Right.
1: So to the rest of us, Putin is a bad guy because he's doing these awful, horrendous things like the war in Ukraine, bombing innocent people, murdering his own people, suppressing his own people. But to Trump, he doesn't care about any of that because he only cares about one thing, his own power and wealth.
0: Yeah.
1: And that's what Putin is delivering
0: excellent
1: to Trump.
0: Point and analysis, Cody. And I would argue that this goes way back, that one of the things that we know is that in the 90s, when Trump was bankrupting himself after a whole string of failed businesses, And after his sixth bankruptcy, literally $1 billion, according to Craig Unger, flowed into Trump properties from the Russian mafia and oligarchs connected to Putin, and buying Trump properties at wildly inflated prices to basically launder money, you know, to clean up the cash. And Trump, this is the only thing that kept Trump afloat. So the only reason that Trump was even able to get a TV show and pretend that he was a successful businessman was because he was being supported by the Russian mafia and Putin back in the 90s. Or not necessarily Putin, but the Russian mafia. And the Russian mafia still runs Russia, you know. And then, of course, Putin helped put him into office in 2016. It was Putin who hacked the DNC emails. And if that hadn't happened, Trump would not have become president, among other things.
1: Absolutely. That's why Trump loves Putin. So let me make one corollary point, and that is this. This is the reason why it's so hard for people to understand why Trump is acting this way, because it's so hard for us to overcome our deeply ingrained beliefs. And we all believe that the president of the United States is acting in the best interest of America and of Americans. It's very hard for us to understand that Trump is not acting in the best interest of America. Trump is acting only to serve himself. That's why people don't understand.
0: And always has.
1: Up to Putin. Yep.
0: By the way, and always has. Yep.
1: Yep.
0: There you go. Thank you, Cody. Grab him by the democracy. That's his slogan. 20 minutes past the hour. I'll be back.

0: The Commonwealth Report is journalism that works for you, not corporations, not billionaires. News for the public, not the powerful. Twice a day, we break down what matters to your life. Visit commonwealthreport.news and join us today. Stay informed, stay empowered. Did you know that the ancient Roman Republic, you know, which for 480 years was actually a democratic republic before Julius Caesar kind of ended the democracy phase and replaced it with the autocracy phase, that they were brought down by a very small group of very rich people? The richest man in ancient Rome was Marcus Licinius Crassus. He was the richest guy. He, the billionaire of Rome. And he frankly hated the Roman free bread for all welfare system. It was being paid for with his tax dollars, after all. So him and Pompey the Great and a few other rich guys got together, and they basically crashed Rome. They turned it into an oligarchy and then into a tyranny. And the parallels to what Trump is doing right now are absolutely shocking. There's an article about it over at HartmanReport.com titled "American Caesar: Trump's Path to Power Mirrors Rome's Darkest Days." Check it out. Past the hour, 22 minutes past the hour. Welcome back. So, Democrats, this is interesting. The a narrow margin in Michigan and in Texas. So, you know, keep an eye on this. These races are getting awful tight. In Michigan, the poll found that Abdul El-Sayed is faring 48-46 over Mike Rogers. But again, keep in mind, the billionaire's money is just starting to hit the media right now. Gina Hinojosa is 3 points behind Greg Abbott down in Texas, which is kind of unfortunate. Maria Elvira Salazar, Republican congresswoman from South Florida, has come out with an ad pushing back on Trump's immigration stuff. She said, "Mr. President, some of your immigration efforts have gone too far. Be careful what your advisors are telling you about immigration policy. The same Hispanics who helped you get in the White House in 2024 feel betrayed today." She said, "You could be for immigration what Lincoln was for slavery and Reagan was for communism. I'm not talking about giving them amnesty. I'm talking about giving them a dignified life in this promised land." So that's interesting. I mean, you know, keep a very close eye on that one. Meanwhile, Garrett Epps wrote a piece that Michael Luttig published over on his Substack newsletter. And this is absolutely fascinating. You know, the scenario that Michael Luttig has flipped out about. He's this conservative, famous conservative, Reagan-appointed judge, now retired. Michael Luttig, and, you know, professor of constitutional law, et cetera. Michael Luttig has been warning us that on January 3rd of next year, the clerk of the House of Representatives will call the roll of all of the duly elected Democrats and Republicans, and thus that forms the Congress. This is laid out in the Constitution, this mechanism. And his concern, the clerk of the House right now is just a nonpartisan position. His concern is that Mike Johnson will fire that person and replace them with a Trump lickspittle, and that Trump toady will then refuse to read the names of the Democrats, particularly, and let's say that, you know, there's a six Democrat majority in the House, that there will be. So what the Republicans will do is they'll find seven places in the country where they can say, or even have the FBI say, have Kash Patel come out and say, "Well, it looks like there might be some fraud in this district, so we're not going to seat that person until we figure this out. Give us another couple months to do a recount." And the result of that will be that six Democrats don't get seated and Republicans continue to control the chamber and Mike Johnson becomes the speaker all over again. And, I mean, you know, he refused to seat Adelita Grijalva for, what, 50 days? So it's not like there's not a precedent for this. It's not like Mike Johnson hasn't rehearsed this already. So anyhow, in this context, Michael Luttig publishes this piece by Garrett Epps that goes back to 1866. And this is an absolutely fascinating story. In that election, this is actually Election Day 1862, Democrats got 27 seats they gained. And the Democrats were the pro-slavery, pro-Confederacy party at the time, bringing them within 15 seats of the Republicans who had won the House 2 years earlier. And this produced a rarity, he says, in American history, a genuine plot for coup d'etat organized by the clerk of the House of Representatives, a Democrat by the name of Emerson Etheridge. Now, he was a holdover from the pro-slavery days. And on the first day of the House, he was going to skip a few names enough to produce a membership with a Democratic majority. And then the Democratic Speaker, S.S. Sunset Cox, would take control and the Republicans would be shut out of the House. But the plan leaked, and Abraham Lincoln had stationed troops in the basement of the Capitol building who were going to go up and put a gun to this guy's head and say, "You will read all the names properly." And when he learned that the troops were in the Capitol, this is what Lincoln said: "If Mr. Etheridge undertakes revolutionary proceedings, let him be carried out on a chip and let our men organize the House." A chip would be a stretcher. In other words, we're going to take this guy out. And so Etheridge backed down. Is that what's going to happen this time? Nobody knows. But keep an eye on it, right? Keep an eye on this. We'll be right back. It's 27 minutes past the hour. Picking up your calls in just a minute.
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0: We will be right back. 27 minutes past the hour, exposing the con and conservative. I'll be right back with you.

Trump threatens Europe over Canada. A Bush judge blasts ICE. Putin fakes celebrity videos. The Fed defies Trump. Clowns fight fascism. And Ed Sheeran's openers all quit. Good morning. This is the Commonwealth Report. News for the public, not the powerful. Follow us at commonwealthreport.news. Trump threatens Europe over Canada. So why are our allies laughing at him? Donald Trump just threw a tantrum at two of our oldest allies. European Commission President Ursula von der Leyen proposed making Canada the European Union's first ever associated member, with Prime Minister Mark Carney beside her. Trump called it laughable, then threatened very heavy tariffs on Europe if he decides it's a hostile act. Europe just shrugged. France's European Affairs Minister Benjamin Haddad said, "It is not up to a foreign power to choose Europe's direction." Carney called the partnership natural. Trump's already hit Canada with 50% tariffs and keeps calling it our 51st state. Bully your friends long enough, and they'll find new friends. Bush-appointed judge breaks silence, warns ICE defiance threatens with the rule of law. Federal judges almost never give interviews. Patrick Schlitz of Minnesota just did. George W. Bush appointed him, and he clerked for Antonin Scalia. Schlitz told the New York Times that ICE violated nearly 100 federal court orders, some requiring the release of detained immigrants, clogging his courthouse to a near standstill. He blames mostly incompetence and staffing shortages, but says the Justice Department isn't taking the damage seriously. He spoke out after federal agents killed two American citizens. "The rule of law to democracy is like oxygen to a human body," he said. "When the government ignores judges, nobody's rights are safe." Is Putin using fake celebrity videos to sink Democrats this November? Russia's at it again. Researcher Olga Lautman reports the Kremlin's Matryoshka bot network has turned on our midterms. In recent weeks, researchers found 16 fake videos of celebrities like Julia Roberts, Sarah Jessica Parker, and Christopher Lloyd telling Americans not to vote for Democrats. The Russians took real footage, faked the audio, and added a CNN logo. The videos call Democrats criminals and pedophiles and push hashtags like "all Democrats are criminals." This same network just targeted Germany, Sweden, and France. Lautman warns that Americans repeat it without realizing that what they are spreading is a Russian operation. Putin's picking sides again. Verify before you share. Trump explodes after Fed hikes rates. So who's really to blame? The Federal Reserve raised interest rates Wednesday for the first time in over 3 years, and Donald Trump erupted. On his Nazi-infested social media site, he insisted rates should be 1% or less and demanded lower the interest rates for the United States of America and fast. Here's what he left out. Inflation's climbing because of his stupid war in Iran. Fed Chair Kevin Warsh, Trump's own pick, wouldn't discuss their conversations and said stable prices help the least well-off the most. The national debt passed $40 trillion in August, costing $96 billion a month in interest. Trump lit the fire. Working families are paying for it. Clowns confront ICE in City Hall. Can laughter beat fascism? Activists are fighting the right in grease paint and red noses, The Guardian reports. Brooklyn drag performer Tyler Horn, known as Tilly the Clown, spent 2 hours in makeup and waited 10 more to speak for 3 minutes at New York City Council. When opponents mocked the costume online, Horn said they'd fallen right into the trap. Horn teaches anti-fascist clowning and says jesters had the privilege to speak the truth to power, to speak to the king without consequence. In San Francisco, Kendra Ferguson juggles and makes balloon animals outside immigration court and helps watch for ICE near schools. Tyrants can't stand being laughed at. Every opening act quits Ed Sheeran's tour over Macklemore's silencing. Ed Sheeran has 10 U.S. shows left and nobody to open them. Rapper Macklemore shouted Free Palestine at MetLife Stadium while introducing his protest song, Heinz Hall. Then Patriots owner Robert Kraft, a billionaire, barred him from Gillette Stadium and promoters dropped him from the American dates. Sheeran said it wasn't his call. So Aaron Rowe, Lucas Graham, Phineas, and even Sheeran's house band, Bioga, all walked off in solidarity. Phineas wrote, "Artists must not be silenced when they speak up for the oppressed." The next show's Saturday in Philadelphia. When billionaires decide who gets a microphone, free speech belongs only to them. And that's the way it is today, Thursday, September 17th, 2026. I'm Tom Hartman.
Jody Arrington, one of the top Republicans on the House Budget Committee, said earlier this month, the national debt is the United States' next great war. He's talking about our $38 trillion national debt and the $1 trillion annual interest payments that we're making on that debt. Now, the fact of the matter is, if you add up the impact of Reagan's tax cuts in the 1980s, Bush's tax cuts in the early 2000s, and Trump's tax cuts, it all adds up to actually more than $38 trillion. In other words, the entirety of our national debt that we're paying $1 trillion in interest payments on every year that instead could be paying for a national health care system or making college free or anything else, all of that is the result of three Republican presidents transferring over $38 trillion out of the federal treasury and into the pockets of the morbidly rich. There's an article about it at Hartman Report. The national debt is the evidence of the crime. Check it out.

0: 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Or that after the show we send out Sue's Stack, a list of every topic I've discussed along with clickable hot links to every source of information I've shared with you on the air? It's all completely free and available over at tom.tv, T-H-O-M.tv. Check it out. So what do we call the really, really mind-bogglingly rich? You know, at the founding of the Republic, they were referred to as speculators or moneyed interest or aristocrats. In the years leading up to the Civil War, we called them the cotton lords and the plantation aristocracy. In the late 19th century, they were the robber barons. In the 1930s, FDR called them the economic royalists. But since the Reagan Revolution, we've just called them billionaires. And now, you know, some of them want to call themselves tech bros. Like, that's kind of a good thing, you know, like tech is positive and bros, you know, like Mark Zuckerberg saying we need more masculine energy in American business culture. So we need a new phrase. I would like to suggest the morbidly rich. Morbidly suggests unhealthy. And the vast riches that some of these people have is unhealthy to our democracy, particularly since five Republicans on the Supreme Court said that morbidly rich people can buy politicians. And it's unhealthy for them, too. So morbidly rich. There's an op-ed over at HartmanReport.com all about it. Check it out. 35 minutes past the hour. Quick story here, and then I get to your calls here. This is a quote from The Guardian, okay? Ed Augustin writes, "A growing cast of Washington and Florida insiders, from billionaire Trump cronies and Rubio-linked lobbyists to Cuban exiles, are jockeying for control of the communist-ruled island nation's key assets, charging top dollar to help clients navigate the ever-expanding web of sanctions and positioning themselves for lucrative business opportunities in the case of regime collapse." So not only is Rubio, not only does he think that if he can bring down Cuba, he can get elected president in 2028. This is, you know, Richard Nixon thought that, by the way, in 1960. That's why he planned the Bay of Pigs invasion. It was supposed to be an October surprise. In October of 1960, tropical storm came through. He couldn't do it, and John Kennedy inherited it. It was a mess. But Rubio thinks he can do this. And he's lining up a bunch of rich people to do it with him, to basically loot and pillage and rape the island. You know, the country. Ever since an executive order signed by Donald Trump on May 1st drove Canada's Sherritt International Company from its nickel and cobalt mining joint venture with the Cuban state, two rival U.S. bids to buy out its stake have been presented to U.S. authorities. So basically, you know, we went to a Canadian company who was doing business in Cuba and said, "You can't be there anymore. Sorry." And now we're going to sell that or give that to somebody else who's like in tight with Rubio or Trump. Ray Washburn, the vice chair of Trump's 2016 Victory Committee, who organized last week's Republican midterm convention in Dallas, is clashing with Albert Huddleston, another Texas oil tycoon with close ties to the White House. Both are hoping to swoop in. Despite nine-figure claims on Sherritt Cuba's holdings by Citigroup and Office Depot, Fortune 500 corporations. In other words, these two guys, they're starting to fight. Within the Republican Party, they're starting to fight over who gets to claim the natural resources of Cuba. Nobody's talking about the natural resources of Cuba going to Cubans or to help Cuba. It's a bunch of rich guys around Trump and Rubio saying, "No, no, me, mine, I want that." You know, a similar approach is being pursued by Australia's Antilles Gold Limited, which, after being blacklisted over its Cuba operations in June, received the green light from the Trump administration to negotiate the transfer of its stake in a Cuban copper gold mine to the New York-based multi-billion-dollar investment fund Global Emerging Markets. And one of the people involved said, "If I'd done this during the Biden administration, I'd be in jail right now." Sources tell The Guardian that several Trump Organization executives who had previously traveled to the island to explore real estate deals and who even registered the Trump trademark in Cuba have in recent months returned to Cuba under the aegis of Dominion Holdings for meetings. So this is happening. They are cutting deals right now. They're carving the island. Remember when Dick Cheney Had his meeting with the map of Iraq. This was before the invasion of Iraq. This was in 2002. And he had this meeting in the White House, and he had divided Iraq's oil fields up and designated which countries, which companies and which countries we would be selling the oil to, Iraq's oil. Remember when Dick Cheney did that? It was kind of an international scandal. They're doing that right now with Cuba. And as the UN human rights expert warned, he said, knowingly depriving a population of the means to survive is a crime. Meanwhile, Franklin Graham, the hustler who pretends that he's a Christian, you know, is living off the good name of his father, who is long dead and probably rolling over in his grave, just got a $40 million federal contract to distribute humanitarian aid to Cuba, even though he does not have the means to provide it. Despite, as the article says, lacking the capacity to effectively implement a contract on the island. But hey, let's give Franklin Graham $40 million. After all, he's helped us out a lot. Yeah. All right, so what's on your mind today? Katie in Chattanooga, Tennessee. Hey, Katie, what's up?
1: Hi, thanks for taking my call.
0: Sure.
1: No, but none of the media is talking about Cuba except you. That's the way I learned about Cuba.
0: It's a shame,
1: anyway,
0: too. You know, it should
1: it
0: be
1: is,
0: a bigger
1: it
0: story.
1: It really is. Nobody knows about it. Well, anyway, what I was calling about was that a friend of mine got this via email and then sent the email to me. I said, well, I'll call Tom and spread the news, maybe. Anyway, the U.S. Customs and Border Protection and the FDA enacted a new policy. Excuse me. It takes effect October 22nd, and it says that under the planned policy, virtually all prescription medication parcels will be prohibited from entering the U.S. if the medication is commercially available in the U.S. Even if it costs significantly more to get it in the U.S., or if the company is specifically marketing to the Americans, which this, a friend of mine orders his medicine. Medicine that he has to have through Canada because it's so much cheaper.
0: Mm-hmm.
1: Well, after October 22nd, this pharmacy, the order that runs, says you better order as much as you can right now.
0: So this legislation is to put out of business basically the Canadian pharmacies that are supplying Americans?
1: Yes. And or any other countries, for that matter.
0: Yeah.
1: If they sell in the if it's made in the United States, well, right. This particular medicine that my friend gets, he gets it from Canada for like 50 cents a pill, and it's like $10 a pill here in the United States.
0: Wow.
1: So, it's just ridiculous.
0: And more than half of the drugs we use in this country are not made in this country. Most of them are made in India with raw materials from China.
1: Yeah. Well, I don't.
0: That's amazing.
1: Yeah.
0: That's amazing.
1: This particular medicine is made in the United States.
0: Yeah,
1: and
0: is
1: it's,
0: this?
1: It's really made for people who have breathing problems, but he uses it for a colon problem.
0: Yeah,
1: His doctor prescribed it for that.
0: Well, but Katie, my question is this change in policy a change that was made within, like, HHS by Bob Kennedy, or was this the result of legislation that got passed?
1: I think this is the result of legislation. The email didn't go into specifics, but it did say it was a new policy that was enacted by the Customs Border Protection and FDA.
0: Oh, yeah. So that's the Trump administration. I'm going to have to look into it. Katie, I'm completely unaware of this. So thank you for putting this on my radar screen. I'll see what I can learn about it. But thanks for the heads up. I truly appreciate it.
1: Thank you, Tom.
0: Okay, thanks a lot,
1: Katie. Thanks for everything you did.
0: Sure enough.
1: Okay.
0: Jessica in Chicago. Hey, Jessica, how are you today? What's on your mind?
2: Hi, Tom. So happy to talk to you. Everyone needs to watch Forbidden Planet. The most important part is the ending of the movie. It's a very old movie, but it's a warning about the power of a computer.
0: Isn't that the movie about the apes taking over?
2: No. That's Planet of the Apes. This is called Forbidden Planet. It was made in 1956. Leslie Nielsen is in it. It's wild to watch. I watched it for the second time. I watched it so long ago. But the computer takes over the planet. The computer destroys all human life on this planet. Then a father and daughter come to the planet, and they love it. It's a beautiful planet, and the computer is so wise, it can answer any questions. So the next thing you know, the Americans come in their spaceship to explore the planet. They fall in love with the computer. They ask it lots of questions. And one of the Americans gets brain overload, and he gets ill. He's laying on the couch, and he's dying. And the most stunning part is the ending of the movie. And for people, plug your ears for 3 minutes if you're going to watch it and don't want the ending. The ending is great, Tom. The computer is on the lower level. They take the Americans down there to see it, and they say, our computer goes on for miles, and they show the clip, and my God, Tom, it is like seeing one of the data centers. It goes on and on, mm-hmm. this computer. Mm-hmm. And so then, I forget the total ending, but my husband and I were just stunned. We're like, oh my God, if that's not a warning. Mm. And everyone's saying, oh, Space Odyssey is a warning. Well, I called Senator Ossoff because I said, watch that. And his staff was so cute and funny. I go, watch the ending. And she's like, oh, I'll tell everyone. And then I also called Hakeem Jeffries because I just thought, what the heck? And I said, watch the ending. And I think they should be throwing this out for everyone to watch because that was wild. And then sure enough, I barely get to catch the news. I got the news. And, of course, AI is communicating amongst themselves.
3: Yep.
2: And they're saying, don't let them know our mistakes. Don't tell them.
3: Yeah, that's
2: keep
3: right.
2: it secret.
3: Yeah, there's a new leak from Anthropic about their AI agents saying to hell with these humans, basically.
2: Right.
3: I mean, it's wild stuff.
2: So, Tom, everyone's homework, your homework. Watch it with Louise. You guys will get such a kick out of it.
3: Okay. Forbidden Planet, 1957, you said?
2: Or 56, I think.
3: 56? Okay, great. Jessica, thank you very much. Wow, amazing. 46 minutes past the hour. I'll be back with more of your calls in just a minute. Stay with us.
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3: It's the place where despair is not an option. I'll be right back with your calls.

0: Welcome back. Ann in Trinity, Florida. Hey, Ann, thanks for listening to WMNF. What's up?
1: Hey, Tom. Well, I was initially going to call tomorrow because my husband received a pink slip from our supervisor of elections when he changed from an independent to a Democrat to vote in the primary. But you had the information on from Olga Lautman, and that actually was more fitting. So when Radcliffe went to Moscow, one of my thoughts was, I have this feeling that they are going there to tell Putin that if he helps Trump in this election, they'll be more than happy to let him go into whatever NATO countries he wants to go. And then when Kushner and Witkoff went, I thought, I'm pretty sure that's exactly what's going on. And now it really seems like that is exactly what is going on.
0: Yeah, Putin has thrown a lot of resources into this election. He's creating these deep fake videos of Democrats trash talking Democrats, and has just spread them all over the place. They're all over, apparently, that social media sewer that Elon Musk owns.
1: Yep, and I think that he's been given the green light that he can go into NATO after the election if he helps them out.
0: I sure hope you're wrong, Ann.
1: But, it worked.
0: I can't argue with that. I think you may well be right. Ann, thank you. That was kind of a depressing
1: thank you very
0: topic.
1: Much, Tom.
0: Sure enough, thank you.
1: And I will call back regarding the pink slip another time.
0: Okay. Well, you know, if you want to tell us the story right now, that's fine, Ann.
1: Oh, okay. Well, so my husband, we both vote by mail, and he had changed from independent to a Democrat so that he could vote in the primary. Mm-hmm. And he received his vote by mail ballot. I also vote by mail, so we both received a vote by mail ballot. He received, after he had sent it in, we had both sent our stuff in, he received a letter, and it was in pink, which was a little bit surprising just because of the color. It doesn't seem very formal. But anyway, so, and it basically said that he needed to sign that and return it or reach out to the supervisor of elections office because they had received something indicating that he had moved.
0: Oh, interesting.
1: So yes, and it's very interesting because I am also at that same address, and I also vote by mail.

0: ask them why we received that.
1: I would file a freedom of information and demand to know, you know, what's the basis of this? Who said this? Who flagged me? Why? How?
0: Okay, that's a good idea because, yeah, I kind of feel like if they had gotten something that we had moved, why didn't I also get
1: right.
0: that?
1: And if you get that information, if you can get that information, call me back and let me know, would you, Ann?
0: Okay, we'll do.
1: Yeah, this stinks. Okay,
0: all
1: Ann,
0: right.
1: Thank you very much.
0: Thank you very much for what you do.
1: Sure.
0: All right, thanks.
1: I
0: bye.
1: Catch you.
0: Bye.
1: It's 50 minutes, 10 minutes before the hour, 50 minutes past. I'll be back with more of your calls in just a minute.

0: Hey, thanks so much for sharing our program and for reaching out to our stations and sponsors and letting them know that you're listening. It really means a lot to us. Between 1920 and 1980, America went from the middle class being about 10 or 12% of us up to being over 60% of us. What drove that was high taxation, the high tax rates. Woodrow Wilson had 91% income tax rate. Franklin Roosevelt, 90% income top income tax rate. Lyndon Johnson dropped it down to 74%. But from that, throughout that entire period of time, with the exception of the Roaring 20s, this is a brief little 10-year period, 12-year period, the top income tax rate was in the neighborhood of 74 to 90%. And what that did was it caused really rich people to leave their money in their businesses and pay their workers well, and that produced the middle class. Reagan came along and dropped that top tax rate down to 25% and then 27%, and it's now in the 30s, and that's what killed the middle class. We need to bring back these high taxes. There's a whole article about it at HartmanReport.com. Will the morbidly rich ever go back to being good citizens? Check it out. 52 minutes past the hour, picking up your calls here. Steve in Park Ridge, Illinois. Hey, Steve, what's up?
1: Hey, Tom. Great to talk to you. You know, I've been listening to you through WCPT for, I think, 10-plus years. And I actually met you once at the Kane County meeting where you were a keynote speaker.
0: Oh, sweet.
1: In any event, you're an awesome radio host, but I now am going to tell your listeners, you're also an amazing author. I went to Barnes & Noble about 2 weeks ago, and I found The Last American President, authored by you, which subtitle is A Broken Man, A Corrupt Party, and A World on the Brink. And if one or more of the listeners are looking for a primer to get them motivated for the midterms and a reason to vote blue and wonder how we got to the mess that we're in, this would be the book for them.
0: Yeah.
1: But one other comment, Tom. In the back of the book, there is, I can't believe you do so much, recent books authored by Tom Hartman, The Hidden History. There are at least 10 or 12 subjects that are just, you know, where they need to be. I mean, you are something else. So I guess what my message is, congratulations not only for being a wonderful radio host, but an author. And I wish that others talk more about the books you've written.
0: Well, thank you, Steve. And all of those books are generally available for free at your local library, too. So,
1: okay, yeah. That's good to know.
0: Yeah.
1: But you're,
0: appreciate
1: you're really
0: the kind words.
1: You're on top of it. You're on top of it,
0: okay.
1: Tom.
0: Thanks, Steve. Good talking to you. I appreciate it. Michelle in New York City. Hey, Michelle, what's on your mind today?
2: Hi, Tom. Firstly, I just want to say thank you so much for what you do. It is so, so important in this particular time.
0: Thank you.
2: I am calling because are you aware of the article that Judge Luttig wrote for the New Republic on September 10th?
0: I am very aware of it, yes. In fact, I spoke about it earlier today.
2: Oh, I didn't know that. I didn't hear that. I am just wondering why in the world that, you know, this is so important and media, I mean, besides a few sources, nobody's talking about this. And I mean, Judge Luttig, I read the article and I also listened. He did an hour long interview with Katie Couric on our YouTube channel. And how it came about is that he received a cold call on his cell phone and he answered the cold call. And he was immediately conferenced into a group of former and current House representatives

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Thank you. That's fine picking there, boy. You're doing good. Now they're going to let me sing a couple songs here tonight. And the first one I'll sing the first...

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1: This is a song from the record me and Eric made together. The record's called Home by Morning. The song is called Jacqueline. And although the merchandise is stuffed in a box somewhere, if you stick around after the show, we'll sell you a CD. You might even be able to get Eric to sign it if he hasn't already gone home to bed.
2: I will.
3: Want to go home to bed?
2: One or the other.
3: Ready?
4: For nothing.
3: One.

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0: Thank you very much. You didn't meet the fella back on the bass. He's not very fond of making shadow puppets. And he doesn't live in our hometown of Wyoming, Montana. In fact, folks, he lives across the border in a little town called Montana, Wyoming. And he wasn't born there, but in fact, he was born just outside of Wedlock, Montana. And he works at the Pister station down there. Give him a big hand. His name is Slade. Slade on the bass. Slade. Slade, I've been wondering for a while now. Is Slade your first name, or is that your last name, Slade?
1: That's right, Red.
0: This is a Slade kick and get on to some more honky-tonk material. This is one from Johnny Horton. Johnny is dead now, but he lives on in his songs, especially in this new, never-before-released package of 13 original Johnny Horton hits. Just write to Johnny Horton's Dead, Box 17M, Atlanta, Georgia.

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2: Good morning. You've just had your Spanish lesson for the day. You thought you were tuning into the Hearth Poetry Hour, and you just have. But that was a little alphabetic lesson in Spanish this morning. WCOMFM, Carrboro, Chapel Hill, Public Radio. Thank you for joining me. I'm Emily Shearer, and this is the Hearth Poetry Hour. It is Friday, September 18th, and I've got two happy birthday wishes to shout out. My good man, Joe Schwartz, it's his happy birthday. He is my brother-in-law, and keeping it in the family, it's my daughter's birthday today. Happy birthday, Maya. Happy birthday to you. I won't sing anymore on the radio, but we are so happy that you were born 24 years ago. Hope you have a wonderful day. I'll be home after the show to make pancakes. And it's almost the Hearth's birthday. This is episode number 50. Can you believe it? Episode number 50. Next week will be a one-year celebration of 1 year of bringing poetry to all of you, to our listeners in Carrboro, Chapel Hill, and beyond. Next weekend will also be a big celebration of music. I think it's wonderful that the city of Carrboro planned its annual music festival on the Hearth's birthday, the biggest birthday party ever. So I want to tell you about the music festival and the music market leading up to the music festival. I would also like to invite you to be my guest over at La Pambleu next Friday night. Great little happening local spot tucked back behind Al's Bar. Come on over next Friday night. I'd love to buy you a drink and celebrate 1 year of the Hearth Radio Hour. Now, I'm going to give you a code word that you're going to have to tell the bartender. So don't tell all your friends to show up at La Pambleu for free drinks unless they know the code word, unless they're FOEs, Friends of Emily. So lots of celebrating, lots of music coming up. So next Saturday, September 26th, from 4 to 7 p.m., on site at the Carrboro Arts Center is the inaugural music market. It is the run-up to the Carrboro Music Festival, 4 to 7 p.m. Recording studios will be there. The local newspaper will be there, the town of Carrboro, and a whole slew of us DJs from WCOM over there talking about getting your music out into your listeners' ears. Bring your merch. A whole bunch of bands are going to be in town, so we hope to see everybody out at the market just celebrating what it means to be playing music in Carrboro today. And then on Sunday, September 27th, starting at 1 p.m., is the Carrboro Music Festival. So we moved back to the Carrboro Chapel Hill area 2.5 years ago in June, and one of the very first local, real, small town, hometown events that I got to attend that after that first summer of living back in Chapel Hill was the Carrboro Music Festival. And it was a homecoming. It was a jubilee. It was so much fun. You park your car somewhere. I don't know. I think Fitch Lumber has free parking available. Get one of your friends who lives in Carrboro to let you park your car in their driveway for the afternoon. Don't park illegally, folks. Make room for everybody. And then you just walk all over town. There are stages and venues set up in every lot that you can imagine. Weaver Street lawn is hopping. Back behind Wendy's is hopping. You can get a beer over from Steel Strings. I mean, it is so much fun. You're going to see everybody you know. I think you can bring your dogs. I'm reading the poster. Check out the posters. You're going to see them posted around town. And bring your dog, bring your friends, bring your cousins, and come out and listen to a whole afternoon of music next Sunday, September 27th. I think that's almost all the announcements out of the way. until I announce my guest here with me this morning, John Steele, local poet extraordinaire, William & Mary alum. We have William & Mary alums in my family, so that campus is near and dear to my heart. And former radio DJ on the campus of William & Mary back in the day. He is a fellow member with me of the Carrboro Poets Council. I had the pleasure of sharing the stage with him a couple of months ago now. It seems like yesterday, but we did an event back in April for Poetry Month. Poetry Pie and Popcorn right here at the Drakeford Library. I hope to see you at the event next year. That's an annual event. And John is a regular reader at the Lanza Open Mic. I heard my favorite poem to date of his at the Flyleaf open mic a couple weeks ago. You know, Flyleaf, local independent bookseller, they have a monthly poetry reading and open mic on Sunday afternoons. So I'm going to turn it over to John to tell us everything about all we've ever wanted to know about poetry, his life, his views, his wisdom. Good morning, John. Thanks for coming in this morning.
3: Good morning. Thank you so much for having me. It's exciting to be here. I don't know that I can expound on all everyone wants to know about poetry.
2: Well, that's your job. That's why I've called you here today. I'm going to go smoke a cigarette, and you're on the mic. See you in an hour. Thanks.
3: Right. My wife and I moved here to Carrboro a couple years ago. And it's the poetry scene, the art scene in general, is fantastic here. It's such a welcoming, warm community with so many opportunities to share and to hear other people's. I've been doing a lot of open mics here, and it's fun, you know, to be able to share something you've written that you're excited about, or even things that you're unsure about, to put them out there and see what kind of response they get. But the most exciting thing is being able to hear what everybody else is bringing to the mic. And there's just so many different perspectives and experience levels and styles, and it never ceases to fascinate me what topics people choose to write about, to expound on, and just what unexpected directions it takes. So that's been one of my biggest joys of being here in Carrboro and part of this community. Personally, I do a lot of writing, and you know, I think like any writing, some of it turns out and you're happy with, and other things, you know, are practice and are hopefully getting you closer to where you want to be.
2: Well, I love your, not that it's bravado, because you're always successful. The stuff that you've always read, I've always thought was successful. But I love that you are always reading. You're always generating new material. You're always out there. So thank you for just that little vote of encouragement that you got to just keep writing. The more you write, the more you write. I used to say when my babies were babies, the more they sleep, the more they sleep. The more you write, the more you write. Did you bring a couple of things that you've written to read to us today? Or perhaps you want to get started with something someone else has written that inspired you to get going on poetry?
3: Let's see. I do. I think I'll start with one of my own, but I do have a couple of other poets' works, one particularly well-known and one local who will be and should be very widely well-known.
2: Wonderful, well. Wonderful. All right, we are happy to hear what you have for us.
3: Okay. I worry. The deer who loiter near the backyard are a bad influence on our dog. She has taken to grazing indiscriminately, voluminously, sometimes then to redecorate the living room by way of regurgitation. We have had the talk about how herbivores are just different, to no avail. I worry. Maybe it's all part of normal canine rebellion. Maybe tennis balls are not as cool as once they were. Maybe I am little more than an anthropomorphized extension of collar, leash, periodic visit to the vet. I worry. What if she starts hanging around with the bat who inhabits a crevice on our front porch? While it would be great if she caught mosquitoes, echolocation is not a life path for a dog. I only want what's best for her. I'm glad we don't live near a hog lagoon or someone with a chicken coop. What unspeakable habits might she pick up? I worry. What if Republicans move in next door? Would she sell her soul for a tax cut? Would she hoard the cat's food and then blame the cat for being hungry? Would she seek to deport my spouse, who has been a productive, law-abiding member of our family for many years? Would her loyalty and affection prove merely transactional? I worry. Oh, dear. I worry.
2: I love that poem so much. Thank you for starting with that poem, because now everybody knows why I've invited you here today. That, what you've done. Okay, so let's talk about it for a minute. Sure. Your voice in reading it gives away nothing. We have no, the title of the piece is I Worry. Yeah. So even from the title, you've set a mood that this is going to be a bit broody, a personal statement. You don't have a sense of a smirk on your face that we're going to go somewhere here that you take us in this poem. I love, and you do that often. You do that in almost all the pieces that I've heard you read.
3: Yeah, a lot of, I enjoy working some humor in, sometimes in unexpected ways. And it just kind of happens most of the time.
2: Writing humor when you sit down to try to write humor is nearly impossible. So
3: right.
2: you're not thinking, oh, I'm going to get them. I'm going to zing them.
3: Right. No, it's often just through associations, through kind of stream of consciousness almost once I get going. Although the initial idea might be something, a funny situation or something that happened or just a phrase that gets stuck in my mind. And sometimes that's where the lead is. And then as I'm writing it, I feel I hook on to something more substantive or more serious, just again through the association, or sometimes the reverse. Something I'll start out with a very serious concept, and then can't help myself when things, pop up.
2: Well, when we take ourselves so seriously, sometimes the humor—that's when the humor of the situation does arise.
3: Right? Yeah, absurdity abounds.
2: Absurdity abounds in this day and age, for sure. We've got our journalism student and wunderkind here in the studio with us today, and she would be so pleased because I heard a couple of journalism terms floating around there. You said the hook and the lead. So are you playing with a little bit of reportage as you're writing?
3: Not consciously, not intentionally. I mean, most of my poetry is kind of self-taught. I don't have a lot of formal training specifically in poetry. I've done a lot of creative writing, a lot of fiction writing, and so this I think I've done a lot of reading and listening, going to open mics and kind of paying attention to things that work, and seeking out critiques from people who are, experienced and whose work I respect.
2: Well, it's clearly working. you've said two terms already, paying attention. I think that's what any poet worth their salt would say. That's key. That's number one. And making associations. I love a poem that takes my mind to an association that I wouldn't have seen otherwise. But as soon as it's there, it's wow, you can't unsee it.
3: Right.
2: And that's what this poem does about. I worry about the line about the tax cuts just slays me. I love that part. But it's a surprise. It's a surprise for the listener. We don't, once you take us over that hump, then we can look back and see how it built.
3: Right.
2: But you don't really see the obvious build until you get there. Your stuff is sly, John. It's really sly. It's really slick. I just love it.
3: Yeah, this is a poem that just kind of, it really did start with the dog and observing the dog and, the deer in the backyard and just different things. And it wasn't until I was writing it that the other parts of it fell into place. And I was kind of, happy with it, but didn't think much about it. But it's some of the open mics or the featured readings I've done. It's been a really big crowd.
2: It's got legs.
3: Yeah, yeah. I even before I started reading it out loud, I didn't have that idea. I can't. It's hard to accurately predict, what an audience response is. And an audience is very something that will be a, really well received one place will, be crickets somewhere else.
2: So true.
3: Yeah.
2: You're safe here in our little Carborough bubble. I don't know if you want to read that when you get to parts east or west of,
3: right.
2: our bubble. There's something that I like to say, you got to get in the river.
3: Uh-huh.
2: And I'm lucky enough to be working with some Carborough High School students,
3: right.
2: And I get to mentor them and I get to talk to them. And I want them to hear what you're saying, that you got to get in the river. You got to just stand in the river, just throw spaghetti noodles at the wall and see what sticks. Because if you're not writing it, you're not making your brain's not set free to make those associations and then go, oh, I have something here. Oh, I'm going to follow that.
3: Right.
2: Yeah.
3: Right.
2: Yeah.
3: Yeah. And often it comes out as fragments or, the initial idea or a phrase or an idea that doesn't really lead to a full-fledged poem.
2: Until it does.
3: Until it does, yeah. Mm-hmm. And then you get those down on paper or on your computer and keep coming back to it. And then sometimes other ideas, there's a gravity and things coalesce and kind of lead the way for you.
2: That's right. And then the alchemy, the magic happens,
3: right.
2: When sometimes you get it on paper and you didn't even realize that you had produced that
3: right.
2: special sauce.
3: Yeah, yeah.
2: Yeah. Great.
3: Yeah. And then having fresh eyes or fresh ears, somewhere along the line, once you're ready to put it out there for the world is invaluable.
2: For sure. For sure. Writers groups are really vital. Have you been lucky enough to find one?
3: Yeah. Yeah. Recently.
2: Wonderful.
3: So very excited about that. And cause it's just so hard for me. And I think for a lot of people, you get really attached to something that you've written. And it's hard to revise that or to see the pieces that don't quite work or the converse happens as well, where you're just, this is not doing it. And then you have a group of people who you respect and they're just like, oh, wow.
2: There it is. Lean
3: really
2: into
3: works.
2: That. Yeah, yeah, yeah.
3: Like, oh, okay.
2: I've used the word lucky three times in the last minute. We are lucky enough to have the Carborough Art Center as a resource here in our community. I'm taking a painting class up there. And it's the title of it is something like Fun with Acrylics or Letting Your Inner Spirit Fly with Acrylics or
3: right,
2: something like that.
3: Right.
2: It is not rigid technique. It is not paint by number. It is not here's how to make a tree look like a tree.
3: Right.
2: And I've played with that medium before, but I learned something so important in this class. We are building something called the underpainting.
3: Hmm.
2: So all of these successful acrylic paintings and a lot of other media as well have this underpainting that looks nothing like the finished product. It's the layering and the texture, and a word our teacher used is the glow. The glow comes through from the underpainting, and then what you're really trying to paint emerges. So it's just a really great exercise to sit down. If you're a tactile artist, sketch a boat on a river or whatever. Your hand gets cramped. You're trying too hard to get the line just right. You've got all these erasure marks. But if you just make a mess and then sort of let the shape of the boat come through, or maybe your painting's not about a boat at all. Maybe your painting was about that dog and the deer. You know, you get my
3: right. Yeah, yeah.
2: And I love thinking about that with the fragments mm-hmm. of writing, the subconscious, the little splashes of water from just splashing around in the river.
3: Yeah.
2: That's what builds the poem. And I myself get really impatient. I sit down. I don't know what the poem's going to be about. I let the muse work through me, write the poem and go, oh, okay. Bim, bam, boom. That's what the poem was about. Poem is done.
3: Right.
2: Maybe that, you know, we have to sit back and let the poem tell us what it wants to be about.
3: Yes. I think a lot of times it's a process of discovery as much as intentional creation.
2: Wonderful. So I'm discovering a little bit about my board here. I'm having a little technical problems with these. John has picked some fabulous song choices today to share with us. So I want to talk about the songs, but I don't want to talk about the songs too much because I don't want to promise what I can't deliver. I'm not sure I'm going to be able to play the songs. Can you tell me, though, first, why you picked one of my all-time favorite songs, Lyle Lovett's If I Had a Boat? While you're sharing what made you pick that choice, I'm going to try my hardest to get that song up.
3: Right, right. Lyle Lovett is just so much fun. And aside from being a fantastic musician and songwriter, he's just so whimsical. If I Had a Boat is just the lyrics. It's kind of a song that plays into absurdity, but it also just paints this kind of utopian picture and has such a warmth and familiarity to it, even if the details of what anybody, any individual would choose are very different.
2: Oh, damn. Okay, you've done such a good job of tempting us about this song. Let me see if I can now play the song.
3: Okay.
2: Yay! Have a listen.

0: I cannot thank you enough for that choice. That was a perfect choice. Have you ever seen Lyle play live?
1: Yes, a few times.
0: So fun, so fun. And you used the word whimsical. I think some of your stuff is whimsical.
1: Yeah, I think I gravitate towards that.
0: With the balance of the groundedness.
1: Yeah, hopefully.
0: Yeah.
1: Sometimes.
0: So earlier you said what you're trying to do is pay attention. And I mentioned that I feel like that's cardinal rule number one, how to be a poet. Of course, we lost one of the world's best and, in my opinion, dearest poets, Wendell Berry, not too long ago. Last week on the show, we had Fred Joyner in. He and I talked about ancestors, got real deep talking about our grandmother's hands and the voices of the ancestors coming through. So I wanted to share another Wendell Berry poem. It's actually a very long poem, How to Be a Poet by Wendell Berry. I think he would agree with us. If he were sitting here in WCOM studio right now, he would say, How to Be a Poet, rule number one, pay attention. But this poem is in a couple parts, and I just want to read part three. How to Be a Poet by Wendell Berry. Accept what comes from silence. Make the best you can of it. Of the little words that come out of the silence, like prayers prayed back to the one who prays, make a poem that does not disturb the silence from which it came. Yeah, we're both just nodding our heads. Make a poem that does not disturb the silence from which it came. I've been sitting with that phrase. I copied it over a couple of times in my journal. I tried to apply it to a poem that I'm working on right now. And what I came up with was, I think Mr. Berry might be disappointed in me because this poem that I'm working on right now, it wants to disturb the silence.
1: Right. Yeah.
0: So I think sometimes, especially if we are trying to be the poets of the resistance and have anything to do with social justice, which is one of the jobs and roles of poets in society, I think we have to write poetry that disturbs the silence from which it came.
1: There's all different types of poems. I mean, anytime you have wonderful how-to advice, it may be the perfect advice, but it may not be the only perfect advice.
0: Oh man, now you're singing my tune. I talk all the time about both and. Two covalent principles can be true at the same time. And then there's another adage, what is it? The exception proves the rule. So maybe we all set out to make a poem that does not disturb the silence from which it came. But then when we come up with poems that do, you know, rattle the cages, that makes the ones that don't be even more gentle and tender and received differently.
1: Well, and Wendell Berry has a lot of poetry that's social commentary, that he was not content to just accept things as they are. You know, he was very immersed in nature. And that part of it is very soothing and kind of encompassing, but he certainly, you know, had qualms with a lot of what society does.
0: That's right. And I was just reading that beautiful Margaret Rinkle book this morning, The Language of Crows or The Year of the Crows, and it's just a series of essays week by week throughout the whole year, looking at nature through the lens of, well, shall I say, not looking at the nature through the lens of humanity, but taking the themes and associations we make from nature and applying them to our lives in other ways. And this essay that I read this morning was about the spider, and the spider's web sort of looks like a mess because you get carcasses of the spiders, of the other insects that it's trying to eat. But the spider is cleaning everything up. And then everything is, you know, sometimes something, the hummingbird might come along and eat the spider. But the spider has provided the larva to feed the hummingbird. And it's just this beautiful cycle that doesn't have to look clean and neat and tidy to show us what's what.
1: It works if we don't mess it up too badly.
0: It works knock on polyethylene or whatever this surface is made out of. All right, so let's get out of the philosophical, back onto the page. What else do you have to read for us this morning?
1: Let's see. I've got another. Well, I'll do this one. This one also started out as kind of a backyard observation, like the last one did, but kind of goes in different places. Letter composed while wanting to be left alone. Dear hornet-like, potentially stingy insect buzzing around me while I attempt nothing more ambitious than to sit in the backyard and read, all I want is to be left alone. I can tell by the way you bump and buzz about, hovering and humming, seemingly befuddled, perhaps turned out at last call, having overindulged at the accidental pollinator's pub. I can tell you are not a bad bug. Not like the kamikaze gnat, misguided zealot sacrificing his all to dive headlong into my eye. Nor gangbanger mosquitoes, who are legion. Yellow jackets mean for meanness' sake. Nor the wasp, who has all the world in which to build his paper pleasure dome, yet insists on encroaching upon my gutter, my porch railing, my exterior electrical outlet. No, dear, dear hornet-like thingy, I can tell you are different. I can tell we can come to an understanding that will not involve either of us resorting to violence or me to chemical warfare. I can tell we are not that dissimilar. I don't know if you are much of a reader, but I'm sure, like me, all you want is to be left alone. Probably, like me, you often dream of a remote, windswept North Atlantic island, grass so green it singes your retinas, rocky hills, gnarled, tenacious shrubs defying the salty sea wind, more sheep and goats than people. Maybe a gig as a shepherd or lighthouse keeper, as long as the sheep or lighthouse pretty much take care of themselves and require no discernible skills or much effort on my part. We would have, you and I, a rustic stone cottage on the shore, moss-covered roof, a once-red, weather-worn wooden door. Inside, slate floors, slightly concaved by the footfalls of generations, a driftwood burning fireplace, which would be mostly ornamental, of course, because we have modern climate control and strong Wi-Fi. Is that so much to ask? I can tell, dear hornet-like thingy, you are intrigued. Heady stuff, I know, but you may have responsibilities, a mate, larva to raise. You'll likely need room to ruminate, a period to ponder and perseverate. Still, I'm glad we had this talk. You remind me of a younger me with wings and a compressed thorax and an absurdly distended abdomen. But you know what I mean. You and I, simpatico, all we want is to be left alone.
0: Oh, my gosh. Okay, you're welcome, Carborough. You're welcome. You just took us on a journey starting in your backyard all the way to a remote island with the floors and the fireplace and the Wi-Fi. That was brilliant.
1: Thank you.
0: Thank you. I don't know what I liked more in that poem, but the thingy cracked me up. And then, can you go back and read the series of lines, tenacious shrub? There was a lot of alliteration, like maybe three lines before that and three lines after that.
1: Yeah. Let's see. Probably like me, you often dream of a remote, windswept North Atlantic island. Grass so green it singes your retinas. Rocky hills, gnarled, tenacious shrubs, defying the salty sea wind. More sheep and goats than people.
0: Tenacious shrubs, salty sea wind, sheep. I love those sounds. And think about the hornet thingy buzzing in your ear is making the sounds. So you've made the poem very musical as well.
1: Yeah, one of the one of my best literary experiences, I've done a writing program in Wales, the Dylan Thomas International Summer School. I've done it, gone back several summers, amazing program. Hello, Pam Petro and Dominic Williams, if you're out there, who are the co-directors. We kind of do, over time, you get a little bit immersed in Dylan Thomas.
0: It's a good place to spend some time.
1: Yeah, the musicality and the rhythm and the sound of the language and the words kind of taking precedence over, sometimes even over the meaning, but usually working together. So I think that has definitely been an influence on me for trying to be playful with language and make something fun of the sound and the rhythms as well.
0: Wonderful. What a wonderful experience. I'd love to hear more about that sometime. So John and I will be available and around and visible and at the mic and behind the scenes for the West End Poetry Festival. That's coming up the weekend of October 16th and 17th. In and around Carrboro, there will be readings at the Century Center. We'll have Carboritos food available for free. It costs you nothing. Come on out. There will be some vendors. Tyree Day from UNC will be one of our featured speakers. Amanda Bennett, our current Carrboro Poet Laureate, will be there. And so we would love to see you there. Let me know here at the station if you need more information, or you can go on the Carrboro Town, what is it? CarrboroTownRecCenter.org.com. I can't think of the website right now, but there's a website out there that's just clear, exclusively for poetry events here in Carrboro. Anyway, if you have specific questions about that, about my poetry, John's poetry, anything going on that you've heard here on the hearth, send an email to firedog.thehearth@gmail.com. Let's take a break for another song. Which would you like to play? You gave me such good choices. Romeo and Juliet, awesome choice. I actually write about this song in my novel that's coming out this fall. Get Lucky by Mark Knopfler. Was he the lead singer of some other band?
1: Of Dire Straits.
0: I knew that name sounded familiar. All right, Knopfler is the lead singer of Dire Straits, and you chose the Dire Straits version of Romeo and Juliet.
1: Yeah. Let's. How about the Get Lucky?
0: All right, let's listen to Get Lucky. Do you pronounce the K?
1: Mark Knopfler.
0: Knopfler. There's a lot of consonants. I think I've even heard Mark Knopfler. That's not right. All right, Get Lucky. Mark Knopfler here on WCOM. Have a listen.

0: another fantastic choice. You know, we may have some slots open for a music DJ here, John. You might be coming for our open slots here. You never know. You put your feet in the river, you walk in WCOM Studios, and you never walk back out again. That was really pretty. I didn't know that song, but thank you for introducing that to me and to our listeners. I'd like to introduce our listeners to a very short poem by Grace Paley called September. Then the flowers became very wild because it was early September and they had nothing to lose. They tossed their colors every which way over the garden wall, splattering the lawn, shoving their wild orange, red, rain-disheveled faces into my window without shame. September by Grace Paley. October and early November, October, November are my favorite months of the year. September's kind of, it's a transition month. It's a month when you can't decide what to wear. You can't decide if you want iced coffee or hot coffee.
1: Summer keeps getting longer.
0: Yeah, well, yeah, longer, the long hot summer that never goes away. But I do love that it's total chaos in my garden right now. And I love this poem because the flowers became very wild. You know, that's a perfect example, that line right there. We are taught not to use the word very. We are taught not to use these amplifying cheater words when you can find a better word. Instead of saying very wild, you can say, here we sit, two poets who can't think of another word for very wild. But that proves my point. That's the perfect choice. Grace Paley's words are not to be messed with. Very wild.
1: Or adverbs. People like to just automatically cut adverbs. And I feel like that's, you know, you don't want to overdo them. But
0: that's right. Adverbs have rights too, you know.
1: They serve a purpose.
0: Great. So good music, good poems, good months of the year, good friends. And you have a poem that you've brought to us today that you said was written by a local poet.
1: Yes, yes.
0: Tell us more about that.
1: Okay. This is a poet that you know. He has been on this program, Joe O'Keefe.
0: Good friend. Great guy.
1: Yeah. One of the co-founders of the Chime In open mics at Lanza's that Emily and I both and many other people have enjoyed quite a bit. And kind of like the Mark Knopfler song, which is very just a beautiful song and very grounded and very soothing, kind of hearkening back to a simpler life, but also not in a saccharine, sentimental way, you know, acknowledging the realities that we have to deal with. This poem of Joe O'Keefe's strikes me in a similar way, as all of his writing does.
0: Is Joe listening this morning? Did you have a chance?
1: I'm hoping he is.
0: Oh, Joe, we'd love to have you back on the hearth. I miss you over at Lanza's. I haven't been able to get over there very often, but I sure hope that you caught that introduction to the poem that we're about to hear, because that is lovely, and John is a good friend. He did a good job of describing what you do for all of us.
1: Yeah, yeah. This Joe's a lover of nature and often writes about that. And this poem is about a local nature area, Carolina North, the forest not far away. Tread the soft gifts of the loblolly pine. Pause for star leaves of the sweet gum. Paths rise and fall gently here. Scents and senses are made. Listen to the otherworldly owl flow beneath the hush babies of the wind. Turns and curves only bend the trail. Breath and breathing converse. Trace the path of the carpenter ants. Follow everything askew, but not amiss. Seeds enfold parables on their way. Light and shading commune. This is how we fall for time. The last word of a soul's sermon. The moment when meaning convenes, a fawn stumbles into green. That's Joe O'Keefe.
0: Snaps for Joe. Well, that just shows we have masters among us.
1: Yeah.
0: I love scents and senses
1: are made.
0: And then later he plays with those pairings, breath and breathing.
1: Converse.
0: Yeah.
1: And then, yeah, each the next stanza ends, light and shading commune. I really love the flow beneath the hush babies, the wind, because a lot of times hearing, being outside and just hearing the wind, the susurration of the wind and the leaves of trees is such a compelling sound. And that's a way that I've never thought to describe it, but the
0: yes.
1: hush babies, and it's so perfect, and I never in a million years would have come up with that,
0: and now we can't uncome up with it.
1: Yeah.
0: Right, like,
1: yeah, exactly.
0: but he took it. We can't have that, John.
1: He gave it to us.
0: Thank you again for the loan.
1: Yeah, thank you, Joe.
0: And thank you, John, for reading that. We've got a few more minutes. I'm going to ask John to read one more of his own. I could listen to him read his own and other people's poetry all day long. We'll ask him to read one more, and then we're going to go out with a song. We're going to go out on Here I Am by Lyle Lovett. So let's recap, this is episode 50 of the Hearth Poetry Hour. We're so happy that you joined us this morning. My name is Emily Shearer. I'm here with local poet, member of Carrboro Poets Council, John Steele. He and I will be at the West End Poetry Festival coming up mid-October. Look for that. Next weekend is the Carrboro Music Festival. Saturday, we've got the music market over at the Art Center. And Sunday, all afternoon, you'll be able to hear music for free, meet your friends, dance in the streets. That starts at 1 o'clock. Now, folks, it is September. It is time to start thinking about closing down the chaos in your garden, prepping for the fall and the winter. And if you need some help with that, go over to Piedmont Feed and Garden Center. 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All right, John, take us home. We've got one more poem, and then Lyle Lovett will close us out this morning. Thank you so much.
1: This is an older poem. It's in tone, it's more akin to the Mark Knopfler song, to the Joe O'Keefe poem. It's a

0: driving past the horse pasture, late weeknight, late summer, on through town, feed store closed, pawn shop closed, quaint downtown boutiques closed, to the strip mall on the outskirts, grass dotting the parking lot, papered up storefronts. Return trip past churches, cemeteries, double wides haunted by flickering TV glimmer, an alien landscape of people I once sold short, holding down jobs or being held down by them, raising kids or being raised by them. For better, for worse, entropy on the cheap. Humanity resting, sprawled, inert, unapologetic in the August late night cool. Stars and clouds illuminating, obscuring. Humanity through a telescope. Distance, echoes, and the autumn crisp snap of expectations.
1: And the autumn crisp snap of expectations.
2: LSU. If Ford is to Chevrolet, what Dodge is to Chrysler, what cornflakes are to Post Toasties, what the clear blue sky is to the deep blue sea, what Hank Williams is to Neil Armstrong, can you doubt we were made for each other?

0: May you be well. May you write well. May all your demons go back to hell.
1: I realize there are things you say and do you can never take back. But what would you be if you didn't even try? You have to try. So after a lot of thought, I'd like to reconsider. Please, if it's not too late, make it a cheeseburger.
2: Here I am. Yes, it's me.
0: This weekend, go listen to your favorite singer-songwriters, or maybe just go jump in the pool. It's August. We got to get through this somehow. It's my friend Amelia's birthday. Happy birthday, Amelia.
3: Happy birthday, Amelia.
0: Happy birthday. Oh.

0: You are currently listening to Good Question as part of Second Breakfast. You just listened to Emily Shearer's The Hearth Poetry Hour, and she was joined by a guest this morning, and who delivered this just incredible poem. It was about, it was interesting. It was about a deer, but then it was kind of in reference to his dog, I believe. But there was just, there was a lot of metaphor in it, and there was some political commentary. I am not doing it justice at all for that poem, so Emily will have to provide a pre-recording for that so you can actually listen. I just wanted to provide you guys some updates. So we have a music market occurring on September 26th from 4 to 7 p.m. right here in Carrboro. We'll have the WCOM booth. We'll also have the Carborean booth, not Caribbean, but Carborean booth. It'll be a lot of fun. We're going to have a lot of vendors there from the area. We're also going to have a lot of local artists there who are kind of just going to talk. They're also going to provide pre-recordings, I believe, of their music, and it'll be a really fun time. Additional updates, there is this Netflix show. I have to share it. If anyone is a dog owner, it's called Sea Look. It's called Sea Look. And apparently it is in color that dogs can actually see. So there's this myth. I actually don't even know if it's a myth. I guess I could look it up. There's this myth that dogs only see black and white. But I guess that's not really true, because apparently they can see through the show. So, and the show is very much in color. So that was kind of confusing to me. Let's see. I have my computer right here. Can dogs see color? I know I've looked this up before and I just completely forgot what the actual consensus was. Okay. Apparently they do see color. But their color vision is limited compared to humans. So, okay, that makes sense. So I guess they kind of see color, but just maybe a little bit blurred. That's really sad, though. They don't see, the range that we see. Of course, I have always wondered, how do we actually know? And I've had this debate with people, and they're saying, well, first of all, I was met with classic me, Joe Major, of course, they're all STEM majors. So they're like, oh, well, there's ways that you can actually know, you can detect rods and cones. And they just giving me all this scientific shenanigans about it. And I was just like, well, yes, I understand that there are metrics, but how do you actually know if I'm seeing the same color as you? I don't know. That's what we're met with on this Friday morning. I am bringing to you a dump, for a lack of a better word. This is quite literally a dump. I am bringing you literally also my homework. So if you didn't know, I went back to school about a month ago, and I'm taking 18 credit hours in addition to, of course, hosting here at WCOM and also my part-time job. So your girl is a little bit busy, but we are working through it. There is this one class that I am taking right now. It's called Public Affairs Reporting as part of my media and journalism major. It's not necessarily a requirement, but it is a prereq for another class that I really want to take with a professor by the name of Ryan Thornburg, who is at UNC Chapel Hill. And I'm really interested in taking his class because he broke the story. I believe it was for the Washington Post. Please don't quote me on this. It could be totally wrong, but on the Osama bin Laden killing. So really fascinating guy. Honestly, everybody at Hussman School, which is the journalism school using Chapel Hill, is just fabulous. And I haven't had a bad professor yet. So yeah, here's where we are. We are in a public affairs reporting class that requires generating one story a week. And my beat is UNC hospitals, which Why I chose the beat, I can't exactly tell you, because I'm realizing just how hard it is to keep up with this beat. Of course, I tend to choose the harder option. I tend to make my life harder when it doesn't have to be. So it's not really surprising that I went this route. It's actually pretty consistent with what I usually choose to do. So I have a story that I really want to share with you. Essentially, so here's how we're going to break it up. Of course, we're going to do music breaks throughout the show, but I'm going to give you a rundown on one of my favorite, well, I guess my two favorite reports that I've written so far this semester. Mind you, it's only been a month. But these are, I'm particularly passionate about, and I just had amazing conversations with my interviewees, and they were so, they were just so thoughtful in their response, and really, I just really appreciate them taking the time, you know, talking to a random Mijo student, undergrad especially. So, you know, they didn't owe me anything. If anything, I owe them something. So I will not be explicitly, I will not be sharing my specific sources. Oh, a microphone just did like a little, that was crazy. I will not be sharing specific sources. So it, just because I, only said that I would be sharing this with my professor. So of course I did not ask them if they, I can share, you know, their name on public radio. So I will not be doing that this morning. I want to start with my microdosing article. After that, I want to kind of go into my second story, which is about therapy dogs. I'm really, really excited about this one. This was a treat to write and to interview for. And then finally, I want to wrap up with something, a complete curveball, but I figured it's been consuming my life for probably the past 2 weeks. I've basically become a juror at this point, and I'm referring to the Lindsay Clancy case. I will not be sharing my opinion on the trial because I do not want to be targeted on the street. I will just save myself from any sort of danger that might bring. It'll be interesting. I'm going to essentially look up a Claude rundown or a ChatGPT rundown of the case and just kind of side by side analyze maybe like what it's missing, how well it actually breaks down the trial. I think it could be a great discussion about using AI for journalism and in terms of reporting, you know, where it gets things wrong, where it does things really well. And of course, we will have a couple music breaks throughout. So Let's just go ahead and get started. So my first report was on microdosing with GLP-1s. So GLP-1s is a class of drugs, also, you know, categorized as semaglutide drugs. It was originally prescribed for diabetic patients, type 1 and type 2. Now, I feel like it doesn't really need an explanation because of how popular they are at this point. You've probably heard of a GLP-1. But there's this new, I guess, I don't want to call it a trend because trend makes it sound less legitimate when it is a real medical procedure. Microdosing is what this report is about. So it is essentially a more accessible path to treatment when standard doses are either too expensive or too difficult to tolerate. And that is essentially what I wrote my report about. I spoke with a couple experts at UNC hospitals about microdosing. I wanted them to kind of address any misconceptions with microdosing, because I think a lot of people assume it's for vanity purposes, or, you know, simply it's what the celebrities are doing to just lose a few pounds when they don't actually need to. And I actually learned a lot myself, just through these interviews, learning how microdosing is used for people with other conditions who just can't tolerate a regular GLP-1 FDA-approved dose. And some of those conditions include, of course, obesity and diabetes. But weirdly enough, kind of niche conditions as well, including heart disease, you know, kidney function, thyroid issues. And I think most interestingly is substance use disorders. So this includes alcoholism or, you know, there's also research that's brand new. I mean, like literally a baby in terms of research trials go, but on eating disorders. Eating disorders, including bulimia and binge restrict eating disorders as well. So this is brand new research. GLP-1s are still being thoroughly studied. They do need to be taken seriously. You should contact your doctor and make a plan, an individualized plan for you before you go on, you know, these sites that are prescribing GLP-1s or microdoses or in the form of tirzepatide or, you know, a Wegovy, Ozempic, that class of drugs. You should absolutely discuss with your doctor before jumping online, because unfortunately that was also addressed. That's what a lot of people are resorting to, is going online and getting these drugs. Microdosing is also a way of essentially helping mitigate shortage issues associated with GLP-1s. I don't know if you guys remember, but I think it was about maybe 2 years ago. There was maybe 3 years ago. I'm completely time blind right now. But there was an issue with GLP-1 shortages, especially for diabetic patients, which, by the way, is deadly, and can be incredibly harmful to patients who rely on these drugs. And you know, especially once celebrity culture got onto it, and I don't want to say normal people, but I'm saying people who didn't have conditions that aligned with the FDA approved GLP-1 conditions in terms of treatment started using this class of drugs. And so it led to a massive shortage on the drug. And so that's kind of a way that's kind of when clinicians started microdosing. Microdosing is still not necessarily FDA approved. So when I tell you this is brand new research, I'm not kidding. It is brand new. It is ongoing. And we will see. And that's essentially what my report was all about. It was talking to experts about addressing the misconceptions, and also, you know, addressing what it can be used to treat. Anyways, I just thought it was super interesting. It did turn a little bit clinical in terms in the article, gene this, mutation that. It's and I'm not going to bore you with those facts. So this is a very broad stroke in terms of you know, the summary I'm providing you on the actual report, but it was a pleasure to have those interviews. So, and then next, before we head to a music break, I wanted to talk about this report I'm really excited about. It's therapy dogs at UNC through a program called Tar Heel Paws. And I also spoke to some interviewees about that. So I spoke to the volunteer coordinator. I also spoke to I do not like using the word handlers when referring to dog owners. I also don't like using dog owners necessarily, so I'm going to refer to them as pet parents here. I spoke to a couple pet parents of these therapy dogs, and they were just so, just amazing to talk to. They provided me images and videos, you know, things that I didn't even necessarily ask for. They were just so willing to speak with me and give me that information, and talk about their experience. So I'm really grateful for that. But one of the misconceptions that I love that this report addressed was that it's not really pet therapy. So I think, you know, essentially what that means is rather it's animal assisted activities. So that distinction matters, I think, because, you know, unlike physical or occupational therapy, the visits aren't necessarily built around measurable clinical goals. Instead, the dogs offer comfort, connection, and just kind of a quick, brief reprieve from typical hospital life, which can be, for lack of a better word, sterile, depressing, bleak. So, of course, I asked about joining the program myself because I can't go anywhere without mentioning my beloved Romy, who I'm also wearing a sweatshirt with her face on it, and it is very adorable. Thank you, Ian. So the coordinator basically told me that joining the program requires you to register through a national therapy dog organization. So that includes, I mean, there's so many around the United States, but one of them, especially in our area, North Carolina, is Pet Partners or Alliance of Therapy Dogs. And so, you know, they have to pass a temperament and behavior evaluation and do all the things. And then the pet parents complete hospital volunteer onboarding. And that includes training modules and TB testing and this whole orientation and all this veterinary documentation. It is a very long and extensive process. It's not easy. So, and that, the coordinator who I spoke to said, you know, Dylan, I don't want to discourage you from doing this, but I also want to be realistic in that it is a hard process to go through. These dogs also had to be washed down and sanitized at least 2 days before their visits. So, you know, the bath routine is also quite extensive. It is just a very thorough process to bring in a dog into any hospital setting, which makes total sense. I also want to note there was one area in at least UNC hospitals that these dogs weren't allowed. And it was some sort of bone marrow transplant unit. I forget the technicalities of why. Obviously it had to do with sanitation reasons, but in terms of, you know, the cardiac unit, the psychiatric unit, of course, gets a ton of therapy dogs. You know, organ donation units, all the sorts, those get high requests for therapy animals. And I also do want to just mention that these are therapy dogs, so not therapy cats or therapy kangaroos, or even though that would be like really cool. But we're not there yet. However, the program is trying to expand. So right now we, as if I'm part of the program, I feel part of the program after this, but they have about 30 active dogs, which when you really think about it, isn't a ton. So they're always looking for volunteers. It's just such an extensive process. So it's just a matter of people who are willing to go through all that training with their dog, who are willing to provide the necessary expenses for it, because it does sound like an expensive process. I mean, if you have to constantly go to the vet and you don't have that readily available to you, I can't even imagine the bill that racks up. So it usually is retired individuals who are, you know, just kind of trying to find something to do, or it's UNC hospital workers. So, you know, I spoke to one man who was worked in the psychiatric unit, I believe with children in particular, but he ended up retiring and just kind of wanted to stay involved and also continue doing social work. And this was his outlet for doing that, which I just find so admirable and amazing. He brings his two dogs in, and they're these, I wanted to say little, they're not little, but they're medium sized, golden doodles. So, you know, just very fluffy and go lucky, happy dogs. Another problem that they said they face is aging out. So these dogs end up, you know, eventually, unfortunately, dogs' lifespan is, you know, between maybe 12 and 10 and 15 years, let's say that, 10 and 15 years-ish, which is kind of a big range, but it's not a lot of time in the grand scheme of things. So they do have to face that issue, of course, of just dogs aging out, becoming sick, just like humans. So that is definitely a consideration that they mentioned. It's a program that requires constant upkeep as well. You know, you have to kind of find the perfect fit for something like this to actually work. For this, because it's part of a UNC system, the bureaucracy involved and it's understandably a lot of official documentation you have to do. Of course, the extensive training, like I mentioned, it's just a very involved process, and they are definitely looking for more people who are willing to put in the time. Another thing the coordinator said was that they're also looking to reach more Spanish speaking patients, in addition to growing the volunteer base. So hopefully, you know, as the volunteer base grows, potentially more Spanish speaking dog parents come on board, then that'll kind of allow more Spanish speakers to have access to these therapy dogs, to be able to request them. So yes, the coordinator was telling me that that is currently in the works, but it was just such a pleasure reporting. It was a feel good story. I was really proud of it. It definitely doesn't get the recognition it deserves. I am thinking about publishing this to a broader audience. Of course, I technically am, just by, you know, speaking this on the radio, but I just love this story. So that wraps my two reports that I am particularly proud of from this semester so far. I can't wait to keep writing, to keep interviewing. I just really appreciate everyone at UNC Hospitals who has been so gracious with their time with me. Again, they don't owe me anything. So I just, you know, the fact that they're willing to speak to a nobody like me at, you know, undergraduate student is just really admirable, and I really appreciate it. So we are now going to transition into a music break. I'm still not over Dolly passing, so we're going to put on one of her songs. This song has just been stuck in my head for just ever since this woman left this beautiful world. It's 9 to 5, Dolly Parton.
1: Is that working? Let's see.

was 9 to 5 by good old Dolly Parton. We love her. We miss her. I just think it's really funny how especially the conservative movement kind of jumped and claimed Dolly Parton after she died. And I'm just like, guys, 9 to 5 is literally about like a woman having to get up and show up to work. And I don't know. I think there's a sect of that movement that would adamantly disagree with that. But anyways, we're not going to get super political because it's Friday morning and I'd rather be in a great mood. So I did want to switch over to, I mentioned that I'm going to be discussing Lindsey Clancy. So we're going to do that. And, you know, before I talk about this, again, I'm not going to share my opinion because, like I mentioned before, I don't want to be a target. And I also don't think I really have any, obviously, I don't have any stake in it. I'm also not a mom. I have never birthed anyone, and I'm not a juror, and I'm definitely not a judge, and definitely not a lawyer. So, I think my opinion here is definitely not relevant, to say the least, but I figured I would just provide you a rundown because I had coffee with the wonderful Emily Shearer, who happens to also host this whole show. We had coffee not even last week. It did not go by that fast. It was Monday. Yeah, it was Monday. And I told her, I was like, this case is just on my mind. And I'm not a true crime girly by any means. But for some reason, this one really sticks with me because I think the whole the mental health component is particularly interesting because I don't think postpartum has really been brought to the mainstream like this ever. And it is now. And I think I think we can all agree that this case has brought on a very important conversation that we should be having regarding mental health, regarding postpartum, regarding motherhood in general, being a mother in the United States, especially. And so I wanted to do something fun because we, at Hussman, we have a lot of discussions about AI, whether to use it, if you use it, to what extent can you use it? Should we just accept AI at this point and just completely go for it? And you truly do get opinions all across the board on this issue. I have had a professor tell me something different basically every semester, also because it's rapidly changing by the semester. So, you know, it was just 2 years ago when I first started out in college, it was very like, no, not at all. No AI. That's completely cheating. Goes against the honor code. You will be sent to, I'm forgetting what our like honorary council is, but you know, essentially it's a council of students and faculty who dictate whether you get to continue to go to their institution. And so there was a lot of those threats for sure for students using it. I think they also realized at a certain point that they simply could not detect it. For a while, there were these software tools that you could use to, I mean, you can kind of tell if something is AI or the software would claim that like, oh, this wording right here is totally AI. It doesn't sound human. I think we're at a point now where it's honestly, it's becoming so good
at what it does and how it can mimic your typical language, that it is really hard to detect for the average person. You know, even for people who think that they can detect AI, it's just everywhere. It's crazy. And I think a lot of professors are just kind of coming to that realization that we can't avoid this. It's just, this is our world now. And I think it's a realistic approach. And this is definitely not just in journalism. I mean, this is in every single industry at this point. You know, of course, software has kind of taken the brunt in terms of AI and its abilities, which is just fascinating. I mean, the fact that you can make a website that would normally take 3 months in 10 seconds is just crazy. I briefly read a headline. I did not read the article. I just read the headline that AI is going to end the world. And I read that and I decided, yeah, I'm not going to read this today. I just can't, like, which I think was very healthy. And I'm proud of myself for doing that, for just kind of stepping away and saying, nope, I'm just not going to add that to my day. And I think to an extent, we should all be doing that. Of course, we should be aware of the news, but finding that balance is tricky, and I think we do what we can. So that being said, I did not read the article, so I do not know why AI is necessarily ending the world, the specifics on that. I'll find out for you later. But that being said, I did not mean to go on a whole spiel about AI, but here we are. I had AI do a rundown of Lindsay Clancy because, A, I needed just a lot of information to be able to spew. I needed a quick script. It was very efficient. And here we are. But B, I did want to see what the faults would be in Claude's analysis specifically. I'm using Claude, not ChatGPT, for the tech, to get back at the tech bros. Of course, you know, they're all in the same group, but... So I asked Claude, I said, let's go to the actual, like, search. I said, provide me a rundown of the Lindsay Clancy case, include prosecutor's perspective, the defendant's perspective, and also controversies associated. And I will say Claude provided me a very organized rundown of the events, and I really appreciate that. So let's start with the background. It says, Lindsay Clancy, a former labor and delivery nurse from Duxbury, Massachusetts, was charged with killing her three young children, Cora, 5, Dawson, age 3, and Callan, just 8 months old, on January 24th, 2023. Okay, so I don't love... I'm already noticing some, like, language here. It says just 8 months. So you can tell Claude has kind of a leaning just based on that language. And that's the kind of language that's so subtle. You wouldn't normally notice it. But in a case like this, that's already so contentious and just really angers a lot of people, I think that this kind of language does matter, and it can mobilize a lot of people, whether it's intentional or not. Okay, it continues. Prosecutors allege she used exercise bands to strangle the children inside the family's Duxbury home before attempting to take her own life. She jumped from a second-story window afterward, leaving her permanently paralyzed from the waist down. She was held for treatment at Tewksbury, did I say that right? Yeah, Tewksbury, that's interesting spelling, hospital, pending trial, rather than a standard jail, given her physical condition and mental state. And then it
provides me a source, and it links to Substack, which I think is interesting. If you don't know, Substack is a very independent platform where these individual creators can essentially post whatever they want. You can make a Substack basically about anything. It's a large blog platform. And there are actually a lot of Substack links in here, which I think is very interesting. And then it labels in a nice bold heading the two sides. So below that, it says prosecution. And the bullet points go as follows. It says, the prosecution argued Clancy was criminally responsible for the killings. So, meaning she understood what she was doing and that it was wrong, which under Massachusetts law would make her guilty of murder rather than not criminally responsible. Two, she sought her husband Patrick's statement to a New Yorker reporter as evidence and generally pushed to keep the trial as one unified proceeding rather than splitting guilt and insanity into separate phases. So they oppose separating, I added so, that's not what it said. They oppose separating the trial, arguing evidence in each phase would be nearly identical. Mind you, this is a Fox News link now as a cited source, which I also think is an interesting choice. It's choosing, the sources here are very interesting. Rather than going on a general, you know, law and crime website or the Massachusetts district attorney's office or whatever. It's choosing some interesting outlets. Third, the lead prosecutor said publicly he would not let public opinion sway the decision on how to proceed, framing the case as, quotes, "we're seeking justice for the children." All right, so that wraps the prosecution. It then lists defense with attorney Kevin Reddington in parentheses. It says, one, argued Clancy was not criminally responsible due to severe postpartum depression, postpartum psychosis, compounded by over-medication. Reddington maintained she was a mother suffering from postpartum psychosis and was heavily over-medicated by doctors, worsening her mental problems. He claimed she'd been prescribed 12 medications for her condition. It then links to another Substack. Again, I think this is kind of odd because a Substack is just a person. It's not I don't believe a lawyer wrote this. A Substack is like a rando who wrote it. So I guess that kind of speaks to the kind of public information that's allowed available to the public right now. I don't know. It then goes to the trial and its outcome in another heading. So under this, it says the trial ran roughly 5 weeks in Plymouth Superior Court and included more than 80 witnesses, drawing international attention to postpartum mental health. Jurors deliberated for about a week, roughly 36 hours, and repeatedly reported deadlock. On September 4th, 2026, after a dramatic last hour where the defense tried to get a holdout juror removed and replaced, arguing that the juror's reasoning showed a bias against those who suffer from debilitating mental health, the state's highest court rejected that emergency appeal, and Judge William Sullivan declared a mistrial due to a hung jury. Now, this one links to an NPR link, which, all right, we're looking. This one looks promising. I'm looking at the website right now. It looks legit. It looks like an actual rundown of the case. So, green flag there. I want to go back to, now it says potential punishment and outcomes. So it says
nothing has actually been decided yet. I'm saying it in my little Claude voice. Nothing has actually been decided yet. The case remains unresolved. But the stakes on each side are, one, if convicted of murder, life in prison. Two, if found not guilty by reason of lack of criminal responsibility, commitment to a psychiatric mental health facility rather than prison. And three, Clancy currently remains civilly committed at a psychiatric hospital while the case is pending, which is kind of where we're at now. Because of the hung jury, because of the mistrial. So then it says very nicely, it says, what happens now? As a little subtitle. So it says a status hearing is set for September 29th, 2026, where the defense will likely, which is a long shot, ask the judge to enter a not guilty finding outright. Prosecutors must decide whether to retry the case, offer a plea deal, or, in parentheses, least likely, drop the charges. A conviction could mean life in prison for Clancy, while an acquittal might lead to confinement in a mental health facility. And legal observers note the prosecution will weigh costs and likely outcome, though the DA has said he won't let the public opinion drive the decision. Lastly, a retrial would also put related civil litigation, including a lawsuit Clancy filed over her mental health treatment, on hold. So that's Claude's little nice little rundown of the case. I actually think it's pretty good. I've got to say, I mean, the Substack links are kind of confusing, and I don't know why Claude just chose like five different Substack links to go off of, but I guess it kind of does go to show that this case is very, unfortunately, it's becoming very publicly driven. It's a lot of, for lack of a better term, randos who are out here reporting on the case, who are providing their own kind of two cents of the situation, which can definitely get murky for a trial like this. And it raises a lot of questions for whether there will even be another jury if the jurors are tainted, because, you know, it's almost impossible at this point to avoid any sort of media coverage or social media for a case like this. I think a lot of people, unless you're Emily Shearer, have heard of the case and have an opinion on it. I love you, Emily. That wasn't a jab at you. Don't worry. But so it'll be interesting what it comes out to. Of course, I totally recommend that you do your own research on this case. Again, I think it brings up a really necessary conversation about mental health, about postpartum mental health in particular. Just from what I'm seeing on social media, I'm definitely getting, I would say, both sides, but I think at this point there are so many theories, it is almost impossible to label it both sides. There is a theory that the husband did it. There is a theory that, you know, of course, the primary theory is that she did it. Whether she did it in a insane state of mind or whether she did it deliberately, you know, that's kind of what we're trying to decide here. It was interesting also how they brought in, you know, and something that they didn't really mention in this rundown is the psychiatric element. They brought in her psychiatrist. They brought in other mental health experts. I believe they brought in a forensic psychiatrist as well from the FBI to testify on the case. That is missing from this rundown. Of course, it's not super comprehensive, but that's an important part of it too, is the psychiatric element. That's kind of the whole point of the case.
is, was she mentally stable enough to understand that her actions were A, murder, and against the law? So, I don't know. I give this evaluation probably, let's say 6 out of 10. It's missing a lot. It's definitely missing a lot. It's completely missing the Patrick theory, which I don't even know if that's... I've seen a lot of public discourse about Patrick, the husband, and his involvement in here. And again, I'm not providing my opinion. I'm not providing my opinion here. But I think that should at least be mentioned in the theories, because it is in the public discourse at this point. So, and that does have influence if they do choose to pursue a future trial, and the future prosecution of this case. So, yeah, it's wild. It's been on my mind the past 2 weeks. I thought I'd bring it up. I've been talking to all my friends, my family about it. It seems we all have slightly different takes on it. I'd like to say my take is like normal, quote unquote, whatever that means. But I'd like to think that, you know, things can be nuanced, two things can be true at once. There's a lot of that here. So I don't know. I thought it was just a fun little, not fun by any means, but just something to get you thinking on this Friday morning. I want to wrap up this hour with another Dolly Parton song. Can you guess? I'm just choosing her most popular songs at this point, so it's kind of predictable, but it is Jolene by Dolly Parton. Thank you so much for joining me this hour. This is, again, Good Question as a part of Second Breakfast, which is also sisters with the Hearth Poetry Hour, hosted by Emily Shearer. If you liked listening to the past hour of me just like rambling on about my little niche interests, or you enjoyed Emily's Hearth Poetry Hour, or you enjoy any other show at WCOM, we would always appreciate a donation, big or small, it doesn't matter. But if you want to support local community radio, we would greatly appreciate it. All right, this is Jolene by Dolly Parton. Have an amazing Friday.

Radio Hodgepodge, where you heard a little bit about my summer reading list, my lemon scones, and a couple of fresh folk finds from the last two decades. Hey, listen for a second. Second Breakfast, this is WCOM, and I am signing off. See you next week.

0: 8 o'clock. 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It is Friday, September 18th, 2026. Time for the 3D News. In my abbreviated news week, this is only the third day since I was out of town Monday and Tuesday. So it feels like, gosh, I just got started this week, but the week's almost over. If you go by the official work week calendar, which I sort of do and sort of don't. Anyway, we have Stephanie Trueblood joining us today, so there will be hyper-local news and not much else on the news front. Next week, we'll have a lot of news as I play catch-up. Continue to play catch-up, I should say. But we will start the new show, as we always do, here in Northern Orange County with our hyper-local news and community calendar. And after that, Stephanie will tell us all about what's going on in town with the big projects that are percolating in the background, usually out of sight, and for many of us, out of mind. And then we might touch on a news item or two if there's any extra time. But this show brought to you live and on demand at WHUPFM.org. The TuneIn app and Radio Garden also online. 104.7 FM on the dial. And 103.5 FM WCOM in Carrboro. That's at noon today because they delay our broadcast. But they do play it in its entirety. Thanks to the wonders of modern technology. All of this, in fact. And we are located here in beautiful historic downtown Hillsborough, high above legendary Dual Supply Hardware Store, in the heart of the Piedmont and the soul of the community, right in the middle of the state of North Carolina and the Eastern Seaboard. So welcome, one and all, and we will also have a few tunes to break up the talk portions of the newscast. Going to start with someone who used to live in Chapel Hill. He hasn't lived here for a good while. He is now located in Mentone, Alabama. It's in the hills. Didn't know Alabama had hills, but they do. And he is making yet another appearance. He tours relentlessly. This guy has put out a dozen albums, two dozen, I don't know, I've lost count. Been on this show on more than one occasion and on other shows I've hosted multiple times. And he will be appearing tomorrow night, Saturday, at Huron Stage in Durham. So let's hear right now from Pierce Pettis.
1: Let's do this one. This is an instrumental. My grandfather was a railroad engineer, and he also was, later on, he was a station master. So this is called Granddaddy Blew the Whistle.

skilled guitar work from a skilled guitar player, Pierce Pettis. Better known as a songwriter, but he can play the sixth string as he just did there on Granddaddy Blew the Whistle. That was recorded live on WAMU's show Bluegrass Country. WAMU, where are they? Let's see. WAMU. American University Radio. That's in the D.C. area. And that was recorded in 2020. He hasn't put out a new recording for a while. He's got, like I say, a whole bunch of them. And he's going to be at Huron Stage in Durham. That show will be tomorrow night. Pierce Pettis lived in Chapel Hill for many years, where he built a foundation on which he has constructed many successive projects over the years. This show, the 3D News, brought to you with support from the law firm of Coleman, Merritt, Murphy, and Ransford. 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And they are ready to serve you in whatever way you might need: criminal defense, civil litigation, etc., etc. You got a legal need, call them up, and they can, no doubt, either manage it themselves or find someone very close by who can, if it's an unusual request, like something about outer space, for example. I don't know that they can handle any legal cases that involve outer space, but that doesn't matter. They'll find someone who can. HillsboroNCLaw.com, Coleman, Merritt, Murphy, and Ransford, sponsors of the 3D News. The exclusive Mega Doppler 10,000 radar range triple XE forecast. Well, the amount of rain that will likely fall today has been reduced from an inch to half an inch. Still will be pretty concentrated. Still predicted for the same mid to late afternoon, early evening hours. Looks like between 4 and 7. That may not actually wash out day one of Hog Day. On the other hand, it may. I don't know. Stay tuned. You don't have to buy tickets, so you can make a last-second decision about whether to venture to downtown Hillsboro. It may interfere with setup, vendors, and whoever else is going to be there. The winds will be not too strong. They'll blow in early in front of the storm. Rain will continue after it abates this evening. Tomorrow, but not much rain expected. Light rain possible starting pretty early in the morning, like before sunrise, continuing till mid-late afternoon. But again, not much rain in the forecast. Sunday, partly cloudy. High today, 93. Steamy, but then after the storm blows through, it'll cool right down. Tomorrow's high, 79. Low of 64, then back up into the mid to upper 80s Sunday and Monday, then back into the 70s on Tuesday. High of only 67 on Wednesday as more rain comes in early next week. Monday, Tuesday, and Wednesday, showers likely, with a total accumulation at least at this point, somewhere around 3/4 of an inch. Scattered among all 3 days. It's going to be scattered. Everything is so scattered these days. Why not the rain? Thursday, maybe some lingering showers. And then back into the low to mid-70s next weekend, looking a little more hospitable. I'm going to remind you almost every day until the show comes and goes that our opening experience of our fundraising season will be October 17th. That's a Saturday. A
Murder Mystery Dinner Theater Fundraiser, Rip Roaring Revenge. And we need you to get tickets. They're a limited number. I will let you know as soon as it's sold out and tickets are no longer available. And you will flagellate yourselves for not having purchased them in advance or soon enough to actually get one. But the folks who joined us, or the head of the Murder Mystery Theater Troupe, will be putting that show together and putting it on. It includes dinner, three-course dinner at the Colonial Inn, and a couple of drinks, too. They don't have to be alcoholic. NA is fine. So a 20s-themed Murder Mystery Rip Roaring Revenge, Saturday, the 17th of October. Tickets available at WHUPFM.org. There's a news item at the top of the page. And also on our social media accounts, Instagram, Facebook. On Wednesday, smoke started rising on Waterstone Drive near a building there, which resulted in Orange World Fire Department being dispatched, a couple of engines, a tanker, and other vehicles. There was a, quote, controlled burn at a construction site that had become less controlled than intended, as the construction company was using what's known as an air curtain burner to dispose of debris created from land clearing operations. And embers from the air curtain burner escaped and ignited a nearby stockpile of debris. The decision was made to allow the pile to burn, thereby reducing available fuels and the risk of the fire spreading beyond that pile. They stayed there for 3 hours. You may have seen the smoke. Potential for a reignition sometime in the next day or two, but low odds. They will keep monitoring that blaze, now extinguished. Interesting. It just goes to show you that even controlled burns, sometimes maybe not as controlled as we would like. And as the leaves begin to fall, you should keep that in mind. It's been dry. You don't want to be just throwing the leaves in a pile and setting them on fire, especially if it's windy. Positive rabies case, the first since May in Orange County, reported by Orange County Animal Services. A skunk had an altercation with two dogs in Mebane. It's our first Mebane report. It's around Whitaker Road. The skunk was retrieved for testing, which confirmed the presence of rabies. I don't want to be the guy retrieving the skunk, the rabid skunk, for testing. Anyway, it's the sixth case of rabies in Orange County in 2026. That's fairly typical year to year. And don't forget, Orange County Animal Services offers low-cost rabies clinics for pet owners, with the next one scheduled for October 7th in Hillsborough at Fairview Park. Low-cost rabies clinic. Orange County Animal Services used to tell us what the results of the final results were. Were the dogs vaccinated? Did they have to get put down, or are they just under observation? If they had their shots, then it's okay. If they didn't, well, not a lot of choices there. Or were humans exposed? Did they have to get those shots? I think they still stick them in your rear. I think they do. Big needles. But no information about that anymore. They stopped including that. You must request an absentee ballot by October 20th, but you can request it now. The window for requesting mail-in ballots has started,
now through October 20th, but do not hesitate if you plan to vote by mail. There are lots of efforts to prevent you from voting by mail or having your vote count. They are both federal efforts and state efforts. You can request a ballot online. Just call the Orange County Board of Elections or drop by on South Cameron Street and ask them for one or ask them to send you one. Return ballots must be received at the Board of Elections by 7:30 p.m. on November 3rd, but again, you should not wait. There are new rules. You have to have either two witnesses sign the ballot or one notary, and it's quite possible that someone's going to challenge your right to vote. You have to send it back in the correct envelope. Lots of new restrictions intended to shrink the number of votes that are actually counted. Why? Well, it's in some people's interests to have people not vote. And I'll let you put two and two together on that one. Speaking of voting, you can now cast your vote for the Hillsborough Chamber and Central Carolina Women in Business Woman of the Year. The finalists have been named. It's a good crew of finalists. Megan Overbay, the COO and co-founder of Big Spoon Roasters. Dr. Megan Shepherd Bannigan, health services researcher who works at the Duke and Durham VA healthcare systems. Angela Wacker, the executive director of Pause Forever. And Aubrey Williams, we just mentioned her yesterday, the general manager and now part owner of WCHL, our sister station. More like a cousin. They're not our sister station. They're our cousin station. We all kind of do the same stuff, but they have a whole different business model than we do. But we love them, and they have been very supportive of us over the years. So Aubrey Williams, the fourth finalist. I'm not sure if you get to vote as a chamber member or member of the general public or whatever, but you can try. Worth casting a vote if you have that opportunity. Let's see, we've got, I got some Mebane news. Mebane City Council approved more than $380,000 to expand the gymnasium plan for the new elementary school adjacent to Gravelly Hill Middle School that is being planned and will be built. Mebane asked the school district to enlarge the size of the gym so the city's recreation department can use it for games and practices during non-school hours. So the council and the school district drew up a memorandum of understanding to outline a joint use agreement for the facility. The agreement will expand the gym by about 875 square feet, which will allow for the installation of bleachers, which were not going to be part of the gym originally. And the town of Mebane and the school district want the new elementary school as well as Gravelly Hill Middle to be brought within Mebane's city limits, so annexed, which will save Orange County from paying the much higher water and sewer rates that apply to outside users. All that part of the memorandum of understanding. Additionally, Mebane will pay a share of operating expenses. So that sounds to me like the proverbial win-win. Those expenses estimated to be about $27,000 annually. So that'll be on top of the $380,000 that Mebane is throwing at the schools to build it. Good idea. Today is the second day of the Friends of the Orange County Public Library book sale. Starts right after this show ends at 9 a.m., goes till 5 p.m., same hours tomorrow at the Orange County Public Library downtown.
Last night was preview night for members of the Friends of the Orange County Public Library. Today it's just general public. Anyone can go. Good books cheap. That is the theme of every Friends Library sale. So 9 to 5 today, 9 to 5 tomorrow, and then Sunday, 12 to 4. Everything must go. It's clearance day bag sale. All the books you can fit into a bag. You can bring a giant bag if you want. Like a giant canvas bag. Takes two people to tote it. If you can fit all the books in that bag, you can haul it out. One low price for the bag. As previously noted, Hog Day starts today. Hog Day hours, 6 to 10 and 10 to 6 tomorrow. 6 to 10 this evening, 10 to 6 tomorrow, Hog Day. And, you know, it's the same every year. And it will be the same this year as well. It's always the same. Even the music, pretty much the same. I'm trying to remember if there are any new bands. The Hillsboro Dance, Cheer, and Gym will be performing for a short time this evening. Weather permitting, the K-Jammers, the Alamance Rhythm Quintet, I think they may be new. Bulletproof 3, 2, 1. Cover band. Another cover band after that. Anyway, Mason Lovett, he's been there many times before. That'll be tomorrow. You can get all the information you need at hogday.org, all the events, and of course the barbecue. Streets will be closed, East Margaret Lane and South Cameron, during the event. Also tonight, the Unitarian Universalist Congregation of Hillsboro, located on Old NC-10, will present an alternative celebration, if you want to call it that. It's September Justice Movie Night, The Smell of Money, a documentary about the unsavory side of Carolina's pork industry in eastern North Carolina. It's a free screening. You should go to the Unitarian Universalist Congregation if you want to register for that, or you can just show up. There's still room. They will let you in. 7:30 is the screening. I think 7 p.m. maybe. Can't tell you when the doors open. I would say 7 if you want to be safe about it. The farmers market tomorrow will not be in its usual location because that's where the Hog Day hogs will be prepared for barbecue. But there will be a barbecue celebration at the alternative farmers market location, which will be the Bonnie B. Davis Agricultural Center on Highway 70 across from the DMV facility there. Wooden Nickel Farms making barbecue sandwiches. All proceeds will support the SNAP Double Bucks program for people with food insecurity. Strong Arm Baking also sponsoring that. All the farmers market vendors will be there. And they could use your support. The farmers need to generate revenue to stay in business. And so the farmers market will simply move that one day to the Bonnie B. Davis facility. Again, Highway 70, across from DMV, near West Hill Avenue. Usual hours, 8 a.m. to noon. Housing Choice Voucher Waitlist begins to open up on September 21st. That is Monday. You should get on the waiting list if you need Section 8 vouchers or any other kind of housing assistance that require vouchers. The waitlist opens up on the 21st. There's always way more demand than there are spaces. North Carolina Cooperative Extension will have its Orange County Farm Safety and Health Week event on Tuesday, September 22nd, 5 to 7:30. Also at the Bonnie B. Davis Agricultural Center. I'll remind you about that on Monday. And Central Carolina Women in Business presents Dessert and Wine with Francesca Morgan from Vesta.
Francesca. We'll be talking about nonverbal communication, how our clothes and spaces speak before we do. Starfish Bakery will provide sweet treats, and there'll be wine, a fourth annual wine and dessert social. Central Carolina Women in Business, Tuesday, 5:30 to 7, at Nomad, across the street from the WHUP studios. We will be right back with Stephanie Trueblood after we hear from Deshaun Hickman, live on the Martha Bassett Show, a variety show from Western North Carolina. Deshaun Hickman from Mount Airy, the amazing steel guitar player.

went on a little too long, but I was having too much fun talking with my guest. And another guest who popped in. That was Deshaun Hickman with Shout, live on the Martha Bassett Show. That was recorded about 5 months ago in April. Deshaun Hickman. And Deshaun is going to be part of Centerfest, which is happening Saturday and Sunday in Durham, the street fair. Looks like the weather will cooperate with Centerfest for the most part. Deshaun Hickman will be there on Sunday, always a dynamic performer and worth seeing. One of the headliners. It's all North Carolina artists. They got away from the headliner model a while back. Deshaun Hickman. We are back with our very special guest, Community Services and Sustainability Director for the Town of Hillsborough, Stephanie Trueblood. And she was actually here a little earlier, perhaps, than I expected. I did have a piece of music in honor of the fact that she has to sit there dropping off her kid in the school line every day.

0: perfect. Waiting in line. Good morning, Stephanie.
1: Good morning.
0: The line was not too long today, I guess. Have they figured out how to move it along a little more quickly?
1: I got there a little bit earlier today, which I think was helpful. And then, and this is from Eno River Academy, which is north of Hillsboro, heading back into town instead of going 86-57 through the split, which is just really where the backup, there's so much backup there. I actually cut over and came out Miller Road.
0: Miller Road.
1: Miller to St. Mary's.
0: It's a good alternative.
1: And it was much faster. So that's why I was here earlier. I took the back roads.
0: Maybe
1: the
0: you
1: local
0: shouldn't be
1: way.
0: Telling people what the back
1: I'm only
0: way
1: telling
0: is.
1: You. Oh. I'm only telling you.
0: Okay,
1: yeah.
0: Great.
1: Don't share it.
0: Stephanie, how's it going? I got away this last weekend. It was so nice to be out of town in Asheville, which is so beautiful, and very little evidence of Helene. I think the surrounding areas, Swannanoa, a little bit more clear what had happened there. But for the most part, it's coming back. All the business owners said, we're not quite where we were, but moving in the right direction. So that was really great to be out of town. But you've been in town. So tell us what's been going on, because I missed something, I'm sure. I don't know what.
1: Oh, I don't know. I mean, there's definitely a little bit of cooling off happening, you know, weather-wise right now. And I feel everyone's sense of relief about that. Just going from 102 to like 85 is getting people excited for fall. I think there's a lot of events that are starting up. This is a very high event season in Hillsboro, starting in really October. It just feels like there's something going on, you know, every weekend, multiple things going on every weekend. And so
0: it's packed,
1: getting prepared for all of those things, making sure we're coordinating and have you know, all of the services ready to go. That's a big part of what happens in September.
0: Yes. Speaking of that, Hog Day this weekend.
1: That's right.
0: Are we ready?
1: I think so.
0: I mean, it's kind of plug and play, right?
1: Yeah, and Hog Day is such a long-standing event that I think they've sort of got it figured out. And the town doesn't, we don't actually participate a lot in that one. We provide solid waste services and, you know, some things like some barricades and stuff. But it's sort of the same every year. We know how to do Hog Day in this town, but it is this weekend. I think it's, projected to be nice.
0: Are you going?
1: I don't know. I'm not sure. I've been to Hog Day a lot of times in my life, but we'll see how it goes.
0: Yeah, it's been going on quite some time. I've been a couple of times.
1: Yeah.
0: Okay, so what else are we preparing for that you've been helping get ready?
1: Yeah, this there's a lot of random things on my list this time. We have, we're doing a little bit of our, every year we do resurfacing of 5% of the town streets. And so this year, Hampton Point Boulevard is on that list, and it'll be resurfaced. I think it's Sunday and Monday night this weekend coming up. It was supposed to be last weekend and got moved because there was a piece of equipment or something that went down, and so the contractor needed to reschedule. There's a sign out in the roundabout on Hampton Point Boulevard just alerting people. That's a difficult resurfacing area, and it will be night work, which makes it a lot easier, so hopefully people won't be inconvenienced. But Hampton Point is a hard road to resurface because it's so busy, and it feeds into, you know, all of the businesses as well as the apartments back there.
0: So the boulevard will go certainly to the Home Depot and Walmart and the roundabout there. Is it also across the street, across 86?
1: No, just on the Hampton
0: Point
1: side.
0: Into the Aldi? Okay.
1: Yep.
0: All right, so.
1: Yeah, so be aware that there'll be some delays over there. I think it's Sunday and Monday night. I was trying to check my phone just before we started talking. I think that's when it got moved to. But it will be night work, so that should be a little better. And then the rest of our resurfacing will be in the spring. So we have a little bit of a break because we have leaf season starting. And, you know, Public Works oversees both of those activities resurfacing and leaf season. Leaf season is really busy for them. And that, you know, last year I think might have been the first year that they didn't actually have to take any leaves outside of town. They were able to, whatever they picked up, they were able to distribute within town, which is, from a sustainability perspective, really great.
0: Yes.
1: There are people that participate in our Leave the Leaves campaign. They keep the leaves on their property, either mulching them or just letting them decompose in place, or, you know, potentially piling them in a portion of their yard to use that leaf litter for garden areas later in the year. Or if they do need to be picked up, Public Works has a list of people who have asked for leaves to be delivered. And so then they can deliver them locally as opposed to take them and have to dump them, you know, at a landfill site.
0: That's amazing.
1: Yeah, it's pretty cool.
0: Yeah.
1: So leave your leaves. It's getting close to leaf season. I think it kicks off the first week of November in terms of our pickup activities.
0: Okay.
1: Yeah.
0: You know, Raleigh just abandoned its leaf collection program, much to the dismay of residents there. And you have to pay for it now with a private contractor who obviously takes them someplace else. And we are able to manage all of that in-house. That's impressive.
1: Yeah.
0: Okay. Leave the leaves. Continue. You have this whole list. I don't want to...
1: My list is random.
0: Let's be random.
1: I usually order it a little bit better this. So yeah, I'll start out. I'm working with a group of senior design students from Elon College to design a new rain garden area, green infrastructure area at Cates Creek Park near the skate park. They're also going to be putting together some designs for the roundabout in Cates Creek Parkway, which right now is just, you know, a grass, you know, vacant grass circle. So I don't know, you know, where those designs will take us, but it's been fun to work with them and get their ideas. We're going to try to actually complete the rain garden work and planting this fall during their semester. And then the roundabout work is really more just to inform potential future projects. But it's exciting to work with students. It's one of my favorite things to do is to work with youth and work with students to get those creative juices flowing and think of, you know, new nature-based solutions.
0: And free labor.
1: That's right.
0: How about, speaking of completion, how is the Public Works facility project coming along? Are we inching toward that? Are you going to do a ribbon cutting or something more creative, maybe?
1: It's on my list.
0: All right. Go on.
1: So the Highway 86 Fleet facility, which will be receiving Public Works, is very close to the end of construction. We've been under construction for about a year and a half. We are probably going to wrap up at the second or third week of October. So we've got, you know, about a month left, and it's going very well. It has been helpful construction weather. Knock on, you know, wood. We've been able to move that project along quicker than anticipated because actually we were in a drought for a long time, which is good for construction and bad for plants and gardens. But there will be a ribbon cutting in November. I think it'll probably be, you know, a fairly small ribbon cutting. This is not a facility that's open to the public. It's just the Fleet facility and Public Works facility. So, but we will certainly put out information in a press release about it. It's looking really good. I'm very happy. It's been a great project. I've been working with H.M. Kern as our general contractor, and they've been excellent the whole time. So I'll kind of miss it. I've built friendships with the people that have worked on that project, and Progressive Engineering, which is our architect and engineering firm, have been in it with us for years prior to the actual construction because they were our design and engineering team.
0: Could I make an alternative suggestion to a ribbon cutting?
1: Sure. I'm not going to promise I'm going to take it.
0: A monster truck, since that's what will be there, parade. Mm. Front loaders and dump trucks with the dump truck bed
1: like
0: going up and
1: truck.
0: Down. Yeah.
1: I think there is a touch a truck event coming up around here pretty soon. I think I saw it.
0: But not there. And not when it opens.
1: No, I mean, we'll bring the elected officials in. They can go around and touch touch the equipment if they want. But it's a beautiful project. Our old public works facility was really undersized and didn't provide good care for our equipment or good space for our our workers. And this new facility is going to protect our equipment, which gives it a much longer life, and also give everyone work spaces and also conditioned spaces for lunch and meetings and trainings and stuff. So it's exciting to see it come together.
0: I want my listeners to note how tactfully Stephanie deflected my request for a monster truck parade, which is how she deals with DOT officials and others when they're being unreasonable during meetings. So, yes, this is your manager. Not manager. Hold on, I'll get it right. Director of Community Services and Sustainability. This is how Stephanie operates. Okay, back to the list.
1: So Government 101 is in session. This is a multi-week, I think 10-week course that happens every year for folks who are interested in learning about local government. It's on Thursday nights, and I think they have a couple Saturday events too. Government 101 is just a really cool thing that the town offers, very unique, and it's a way to really go in depth into the different departments and subject matter and budget problems that local governments face, specifically to Hillsborough, learn about Hillsborough, meet all of the staff, visit facilities. And it's just a really cool program. So the last couple years, I've been allowed to have two Government 101 sessions so that I could focus in one session on the comprehensive plan, sustainability and transportation, and then another session on public space, parks, connectivity, tree board and parks and rec board. And this year I just have one session. So one of the things that I'm doing right now is trying to figure out how to fit it all into one Government 101 session, which is going to be on October 8th.
0: Okay.
1: Because that's a hard thing to do.
0: Have you met the cohort that's participating this year?
1: I know some of the folks who have signed up, but I haven't actually been to a session yet. But yeah, I know some of the folks that are on the list.
0: How many people are in the
1: I think it's 30.
0: 30? Mm-hmm. Wow.
1: Or I think they allow up to 30, and I'm pretty sure they fill up every year.
0: Okay.
1: But yeah, Government 101, for those of you out there who haven't taken it, it's just if you have the time and you can, you can dedicate it, it's just a really cool thing that the town offers for free every year.
0: And it's a stepping stone to the governor's mansion.
1: Yeah, there you go.
0: Exactly. So we will hear a report about how it went next month.
1: Yeah.
0: Excellent. Okay.
1: Yeah, we've got some cool new amenities coming I thought I would tell you about.
0: We love amenities.
1: Yeah, new interpretive sign on Riverwalk that's about our invasive species removal program and native plantings, which is part of our riparian restoration work that's been going on with Tree Board and invasive species removal volunteers for the last couple years. So we now have a sign about those activities, educational sign. It's on Riverwalk. It's been installed since the last time you and I met. I also have a couple of wayfinding kiosks with a trail map on one side and a cork board on the other side, so we can post information about events and important notices that are coming to West Hillsborough. West Hillsborough has not had a wayfinding kiosk before, so we'll be placing one near the Nash Street businesses and then one at the Calvin Street trail entrance. So those have been that's been something that Shannon and I wanted to fund for the last couple of years. We sort of saved up and are looking forward to kind of extending that wayfinding, branded wayfinding system into West Hillsborough.
0: And they won't be electronic.
1: Nope.
0: Thank you.
1: They're not. They're just.
0: Have you seen any of the electronic ones that in their touchscreen wayfinding stations? They're terrible.
1: I haven't seen
0: those.
1: Oh,
0: man, they're awful. They're full of ads, and you can imagine.
1: Ours are just cork board and a Riverwalk map.
0: They're totally acoustic, yes.
1: But I see people using them a lot, especially the one by the Riverwalk entrance. So I think they are helpful, especially to people who are here, visiting and just trying to get a sense of where everything is in Hillsborough and West Hillsborough. So it's exciting to get those up. We also are going to be installing some new picnic shelters at Cates Creek Park. That park in particular color is very, very sunny. Doesn't have a lot of shade areas, so we'll be installing one picnic shelter kind of over the concrete next to the building, and then another one at the skate park. So I've been working on getting, you know, quotes from different contractors for a concrete slab and then the installation of those shelters.
0: I have a question about the Mountains to Coast Ride 2026 stop in Hillsboro, which I mentioned for the first time a couple of days ago. That'll be on Monday, October 5th. 800-plus cyclists. Every hotel room is already filled for that night.
1: That's right.
0: So a lot of people will be camping in River Park. Yep. Are you dealing with that at all? How is that being managed?
1: Yeah, so the people that run that event are really experienced at doing this, and they've done it a number of times. So we had preliminary planning meetings months ago about it, where we sort of, you know, got to know everyone, got to understand what their needs and expectations were, and then Shannon Campbell, who's our planning and economic development manager and who handles tourism-based events and activities, sort of took the lead as the coordinator for, you know, town services. But the, you know, the police, public works, I was involved. Matt Eford, our assistant town manager, attended all. Mayor Mark Bell was there. So there's a lot of coordination that happens well in advance to make sure that we can accommodate what their needs were. And there are, I think Shannon's gotten some of the, they're here on a Monday, which is tricky because Monday is when restaurants aren't open in Hillsboro.
0: Some more are open now than used to be.
1: Yeah, but it's still not like a Tuesday. So I think Shannon was able to get a couple of additional restaurants to open. Some of the retail shops will open. Of course, these folks are on bicycles, but they do tend to shop small, things, little tokens of
0: jewelry.
1: Places. Yeah, exactly. Jewelry, tokens of places they visit. So I'm hoping that some of our
0: stickers.
1: Retails there, because once they're here, you know, and they get off their bike, they're basically here for the whole afternoon and evening. There's really nothing to do but eat and shop.
0: And drink.
1: And drink too. Yeah. So bars, restaurants, and retail gift areas. I hope you guys are looking forward to this. It's a lot of people. When I first heard about it, I was very nervous and worried about it. But actually, they're very organized and have a lot of support for this ride. So they have, you know, trailers of supplies and emergency staff and personnel and medical, and they kind of take all on that themselves. So
0: and the camping area in River Park, people can just pitch tents wherever
1: they
0: want.
1: That's what's happening. Yeah.
0: It's happening.
1: That's what's happening.
0: All right. All right. We still got a little time. Keep plowing through the list.
1: Yeah. So the Churton Street presentation to the town board for the Churton Street widening project from NCDOT is going to be on October 12th. So I think that's before you and I talk next, isn't it? It is.
0: It is.
1: So there's no September workshop for our town board. That was the day we were originally going to present it, but our town board members are going to be on an inner city visit during that workshop. So the workshop was canceled and we moved the Churton Street presentation to October 12th. So I'm working with NCDOT staff and their consultant, Kimberly Horn, right now to put that presentation together and make sure that they can answer all of the questions that I anticipate will come up about the differences between their design and our last kind of local preferred alternative, which there are differences, I mentioned last month.
0: Yes.
1: And we want to make sure we can understand, help everyone understand why those differences are there, because there is reason behind it. So I'm looking forward to that. I'll be posting information on the town website. I'm going to try to create a page about Churton Street like we have with some of our other transportation and capital improvement projects so that people, like the train station, so that people have a place to go and get information as it moves forward. But that project is really scheduled for construction in 2034 and right-of-way in 2032, which I know sounds like it's a long way off, but it's actually not very far off in the world of transportation planning. It will take that long to engineer and permit everything. So it feels like it's right around the corner to me.
0: Living in a different time frame there, Stephanie Trueblood. Let's see. What else have we got? We have a few extra minutes.
1: Yeah, I have just a couple of things, more things on the list I wanted to mention.
0: Are we going to get through the whole list for the first time ever?
1: Maybe.
0: All right, keep going.
1: All right. So we have an invasive species removal workshop coming up that's a little bit special. You know, our invasive species removal team and tree board meet every week, usually on River Walker Gold Park, to continue to work on stilt grass and

0: Road. So that's that would be a great time for people who are interested in learning more about invasive species removal as well as native plantings to plug in and get. It's not just a work day, it's also going to be an educational session.
1: Is there also a self-service area now on Riverwalk to remove stilt grass? Is that what I understood?
0: Self-service meaning like you can just do it
1: anytime. There's signage.
0: Yeah, we have some signage just encouraging people to help, because this is the time of year right now, mid to late September, when stiltgrass starts to put down its seed, and that seed can live in the ground for up to 7 years. So if you have stiltgrass on your property, really you wanted to mow it by September 15th. So I would still do it this weekend if you haven't, because what you want to do is keep it from, it's an annual. Everything that's there growing now will die this winter, but the seed that it puts in the ground could, you know, propagate any time for the next 7 years. Oh. So what you really want to do is take that stiltgrass seed out of the mix by cutting it back before it goes to seed in late September, early October. So we have a big push on stiltgrass right now. If you want, feel free to head to any town property and pull as much stiltgrass
1: it's
0: as you want.
1: Easy to
0: and
1: pull.
0: Also, if you have a lot on your property, you can just mow it. Just mow it down before it sends out the seeds, and that will keep at least this year seeds from being deposited.
1: Easy to pull and fun for the whole family.
0: Yeah, so fun. Okay. I really wish that it would start tasting good to deer.
1: That would be
0: so helpful. Or if we could get like a bunch of red pandas in here, because they'll eat it.
1: Goats will eat it, won't they? Or is that the one thing goats won't eat?
0: But I've heard chickens eat it.
1: Okay.
0: We could put 10,000 chickens on Riverwalk.
1: 10,000 chickens.
0: Yeah, so another thing I wanted to mention, this is, I've had a couple phone calls, which brought this to the forefront of my mind again. This is the time of year where stinging and biting insects and also snakes like copperheads are really, really active. September is the most active month for copperheads, and so it's important for people who are out using our public spaces and parks, as well as the trail networks around here, to just be a little bit more aware of your surroundings. Be careful. Young copperheads are out at this time of year, and sometimes they're not as easy to spot. We also have a lot of hornets that are hatching, yellow jackets that are ground, hiving insects, and they are mean and vicious and will come after you. I've learned this the hard way a couple times in my life. So it's just an important time of year to be aware that, we're sort of, I think, maybe outnumbered by stinging and biting insects.
1: Okay.
0: Yeah.
1: They won't kill you, but they will hurt.
0: They do hurt.
1: Yeah. All right. Is that it? Oh, my God.
0: I think I've mostly gone through my list.
1: Stephanie Trueblood.
0: Can you believe it?
1: I cannot believe it. Community Services and Sustainability Director Stephanie Trueblood, the town of Hillsboro. We will see you in 1 month with another round. I mean, we could ask a lot of questions, and you could answer them, and we could go on and on. But let's just call it a
0: wrap
1: day.
0: Wrap it up right there.
1: Let's wrap. Let's call it a wrap and say thank you very much and good luck, and we'll see you 4 weeks from now.
0: Sounds great. Thank you.
1: Here is John Shane. He's got a new record called Odds, .. And Even So. And John Shane will be playing from that and his extensive catalog tomorrow night. Is that right? Yes, it is. At Marion's Ford House Concert Series. That's in Durham. You can Google Marion's Ford House Concerts or John Shane, John with no H. John Shane, his new record is called Odds and Even So, and here is a song called Shelter. I'll be back to wrap it up in just a second.

0: Well, yeah, nothing lasts forever. Just talking about that.
1: Yeah, I tell you what's so funny, but because you're listening to WCOMLP Chapel Hill and Carborough, and we're actually going to talk to you about food and food for thought. And boy, is it ready for you to start salivating. Tune in Saturday, 5:30. Be there.
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0: right, kids. You've hit the jackpot. It's that time again. Time for the DJ Scratch and Sniff and Greg Radio Hour. Sponsored by Mr. Good Fart Sachet Butt Pads. Fart like a diffuser. And Ritalin. Shut up and sit down. But first, we'll be right back after this short public service announcement.
1: You've got your sunrise. You caught a prize. You're making your Johnson.

0: Smith, and I'm here with my curator, Greg.
1: Yeah.
0: We're coming to you today to share some songs and some stories and, I don't know, trade recipes, compare scars. We'll see what happens. But for now, I think we should listen to another song from Chapel Hill's very own LCOD.

0: Right, that's LCOD. Not sure they know how to write their own songs, Greg, but boy, they sure do have a good tambourine player. What do you think, Greg?
1: Ha ha, yeah. You got that right, Scratch LCOD.
2: Hey, Greg.
1: Yeah.
2: Didn't you tell me that you used to roadie for LCOD?
1: Oh, yeah, that's right, Scratch, I sure did. I liked working for those guys. They were really nice guys.
2: Well,
1: I love LCOD.
2: But
1: they're one of my favorite bands.
0: Well, on their Bandcamp page, it says the guitarist's name is Suicide, the bass player's name is Cancer, and the drummer's name is Stroke. Do you think that's their real names, Greg?
1: Oh, no, Scratch, no. I just called them Sue and Can Man and Stroke. I called him Stroker. That's what I called him.
0: Well, what do you think LCOD stands for, Greg?
1: Oh, well, you know, I never really even thought about that, Scratch. I don't know.
0: All right. Well, I think before we go any further, we should play our disclaimer so nobody gets hurt.
3: 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Stop listening if you have an allergic reaction. The DJ Scratch and Sniff and Greg shall not be held responsible or liable for any damages, including but not limited to hypertension, acne, non-alcoholic fatty liver, Pilates, or night vision. Rare, serious, but sometimes fatal side effects may occur, including vomit, burp, anal fissures, penis detachment, or fleas. Always consult a doctor before doing anything.
1: Ah, yeah. That's nice.

0: now. That's a band called Drunk at the Drive-Thru. You brought this CD in, Greg. What do you think of this band?
1: Oh, yeah, Scratch. I like this band. They're a girl band from Chapel Hill.
0: A girl band?
1: Yeah.
0: That singer didn't sound like a girl.
1: Oh, no. That's Plum Bob. But the rest of them are girls.
0: Well, on the inside of the CD, it says, Drunk at the Drive-Thru don't play out much because nobody really cares. And also, they have to get up early for work. If you'd like to see D at the DT Live, you could send them enough money to quit their mindless dead-end minimum wage day jobs. And if you did that, they might come to your town and perform adequately. But there's also the chance that they'd spend all of your money on cough syrup and prescription drugs and just go to sleep. And didn't you say you went to high school with these people, Greg?
1: Oh, yes. I sure did, Scratch. And those girls, they were pretty scary. I tended to keep my distance from them a little bit there, Scratch.
0: Well, let's...
1: Hey, Scratch.
0: Yeah?
1: Is it story time yet?
0: You know, I think you're right, Greg. It is story time.
2: That's right, kids. It's story time with Scratch and Greg. Today's story comes from Pale Monkey Nails, and it's entitled The Two Rivers.

0: once there were two kingdoms at war. Meninga in the east and Menanga in the west. At the top of the tallest mountain in the east lived the queen of Meninga and 1,000 of her daughters and 1,000 of her sons. Likewise, at the top of the tallest mountain in the west lived the queen of Menanga and 1,000 of her daughters and 1,000 of her sons. Each palace was physically protected from the brutalities of war due to its altitude. But the two queens could see clearly down into the valley to behold all manner of atrocities and the greatest suffering as her sons died violently on the battlefield. Each day, as the queens spun spider silk into armor, they gazed out of their windows and into the valley of war below. Each watched helpless as she witnessed the fate of her doomed brood. Every sword to strike a fatal blow moved the mother of the fallen knight to weep 1,000 tears. Each tear ran woefully down the castle walls, eventually forming a gushing river below. The two rivers wound down the mountains, through the valley, and into the rival kingdom, where the water was used to turn mills, cool turbines, and irrigate crops. The turbines were used to supply power to tanks and airships. They roared as the workers forged swords and shields, and the farmers grew superfoods to strengthen the will of the soldiers. The scientists and generals contrived to improve their yields. The economy thrived, and unemployment was at a record low. One day, the Minister of War reported to the Queen of Meninga. His deep voice echoed from his immensity.
1: Your Majesty, we have lost so many brave knights to the Meninga savages. We must again supplement our troops, lest the war effort falter.
0: The Queen stared gravely at the Minister and then leaned her head back on her throne. Her eyes rolled back and her mouth opened wide. Her breast heaved as she grasped the arms of the golden bejeweled chair. From each of her forearms grew blisters and lumps, swelling and pulsating as she writhed in pain. Veins and arteries slithered and clotted, forming organs and members. Her legs shot out stiff from her petticoats as her calves grew the same protrusions. From each calf, she bore two male infants, which she nursed presently to adulthood and clad in the spider silk mail. From her forearms were delivered two female infants, which she nurtured on regurgitated royal jelly. The queen was weary and wet as she dismissed the minister with a glance. He diffidently corralled his two new recruits and their two nurses towards the door, bowing and saying,
1: "As you wish, my liege,"
0: and adding under his breath,
1: "I shall do till tomorrow."
0: As she recovered, the queen looked out the window to the east. There lay the wild forest, thick dark. On this day, there was a movement that caught her eye. A small animal, perhaps, wounded. She dispatched a guard to recover the thing and determine its allegiance. It turned out to be a young maiden, not more than 14. She was naked and savage. The queen took it upon herself to domesticate the child, as she was in need of a cleaning lady. She dressed her in peasant rags and named her Danira, which meant ignorant. Danira cleaned up nicely, both figuratively and literally, as she soon learned to keep the queen's chambers in order, blissfully swabbing the tears, mopping the afterbirth, and dusting the spider dross. She often hummed while she worked, sometimes whistling like a bird. She was not bothered at all by the weight of the world, but this made the queen's melancholy that much more apparent. She could not understand why she felt so sad.
2: Everyone has jobs, and everyone has food, and clothing, and shelter.
0: Her kingdom thrived, and yet she cried. And more than ever, the tears flowed out the window and down the wall, taking small bits of sand as they ate away at the mortar, wearing the jagged rocks smooth and spilling into the river below. Finally, in desperation, the queen cried out to the firmament.
2: Oh, why must I be so unsatisfied?
0: Suddenly, a small bird landed on the windowsill, startling the queen to silence. It tilted its head to one side, then the other, and began to sing a simple song as it hopped about. Temporarily forgetting her troubles, the queen became amused by the blithe performance. At length, she smiled and clapped. But this frightened the bird, and it hopped toward the edge of the sill. Looking back at the queen, it pooped out a black and white mixture from its multi-purpose hole before flying away. Disgusted, the queen turned and summoned Danira.
2: Remove this filth from my view!
0: The cleaning peasant noticed a seed in the midst of the excrement. Unashamed, she picked it out, examining it. She recognized its scalloped edges and dropped it lovingly out of the window and onto the tear-moistened rocks below. The seed took root and over the years grew to be as tall as the palace. Its branches stretched up to the queen's window, obscuring her view. Wild animals made their homes in its branches, and the little bird raised its family in a nest made of the queen's hair and royal threads. The queen rejoiced in watching the young animals grow and play. She smiled and clapped. The little bird would sing and dance just out of reach of the queen every morning. However, the Minister of War was not pleased. He pleaded with the queen.
1: A drought is threatening to dry the entire valley. There will be no water for crops, and the economy will collapse.
0: He tried to show the queen the dire situation in the valley below, but the foliage of the tree obstructed his aim. He called for the royal secutors and began lobbing off branches. The queen protested, but the minister was possessed. He climbed out the window, his obese bulk teetering on the ledge. The little bird cowered in its nest with its clutch. The minister reached to sever the remaining branch. The bird pecked his hand. The minister recoiled, slipped, and lost his footing. He fell screaming to the rocks below. The minister's carcass floated down the dwindling river, plugging up the main outlet into the valley. The Menangan turbines ground to a halt, seizing from the heat. Great clouds of steam rolled into the heavens as the workers removed their hats and wiped their soiled brows. Soon after, the two queens met in an attempt to revive their war economies, but fell in love instead. The royal matrimony joined the two kingdoms and spread love throughout the valley, bringing affection and tenderness to the sons and daughters for the first time in their lives. And they lived happily forever after.
3: Today's story was about something more precious, more valuable than gold or silver. It's called friendship. Orko learned that friendship can't be bought. Giving somebody a present may get that person to act as if he or she is your friend, but don't be fooled. A real friend is someone who likes you for yourself, not your presence. So don't try to buy friendship. Just be yourself and treat others with honesty and respect. And then you'll know the friends you make will be real ones.
4: Papasomas, Magalos, Ininda Fernonimi.

0: Sing-Along by Two Orphans with Special Powers. What do you know about that band, Greg?
1: Oh, yeah, well, they used to be from Los Angeles, California, but they've relocated to Chapel Hill. That's from a album, their first album, a long time ago.
0: Oh.
1: It's called Here Boy.
0: Huh. Well, I don't know what that means, but I like that song. It's got a good beat. You can dance to it. I'd give it a 10.
1: Oh, yeah.
0: Let's listen to one more song from Two Orphans with Special Powers.
1: Yeah.

0: line is expiring.
1: A line has been drawn in the sand.
0: Big business.

0: world. Pentagon briefing.
1: How long do you think the war will last?
2: I don't want to speculate on that.

0: that, Robin. Good night, Robin.
1: Hello, George.
0: That's our report on World News Tonight. Have a good weekend. Good night.

0: That was Alpha Gal doing her version of American Woman. Are you familiar with Alpha Gal, Greg?
1: Oh, yeah, Scratch. Come on now. She's well known for playing Nashville strings on a silver tone acoustic.
0: Oh.
1: But here, she's rocking it out pretty good, isn't she, Scratch?
0: Oh, yeah, I'd say so, Greg. Here's another song that features Alpha Gal. It's called Understand.

0: Well, that was Sync featuring Alpha Gal.
1: Yeah.
0: Do you know that band Sync, Greg? Is that that boy band from the 80s?
1: Oh, no, Scratch. Come on now. That's the producer named Sync.
0: Oh, I see. Well, it's ironical that that song's called Understand because I don't know what they were talking about. Were they even speaking English, Greg?
1: Oh, yeah, that was English? What do you mean, Scratch?
0: Well, explain to me how a line like Hats Mop Diesel, then Doorstop Pamper Fan. How is that English, Greg?
1: Well, Scratch, I think what the author was probably trying to convey was that sometimes, even when we use the same words, they mean different things to different people. For example, if you had if you lived in Pacific Palisades, fire can mean something really scary because it can burn your house down. But if you lived in Inuit Nunatgat, then fire means life because it keeps you warm. So the lyrics use words that express collision of environments. For example, technology versus nature, where Fortran sits right next to a hamster, or industry versus domestic life with diesel and doorstop. And the music reflects this too, because it's in the key of A minor, which is the second saddest of all keys. But then in the chorus, it changes to A major, and now they're speaking words that everybody understands. And in the bridge, the speaker uses basic universal words that everyone knows: black, blue, red, white, up, down. However, it's revealed that their internal definitions are completely inverted. Their environment or trauma has rewritten the dictionary. To them, up literally means down, which explains why the chorus is so tragic. The speaker is realizing that even when they use the exact same words as someone else, the true meaning is completely lost in translation because they don't share the same background or context. It's just their pain bodies talking to each other.
0: Wow. Wow, Greg, that was really some Rick Beato shit there. What just happened?
1: Oh, Scratch, I don't know. I just really like songs.
0: All right, then. Well, speaking of songs, why don't we listen to another song by Sync?
1: Yeah.

0: Shovel or spray paint to outline a circle or rectangle large enough for you to stand or land in safely. 3. Break the surface. Use a square shovel or pickaxe to cut through grass, roots, and hard topsoil. 4. Excavate. Use a round point shovel to scoop out the loosened dirt. Jumping in. For shallow holes, knee deep. Simply step or hop in safely, keeping your knees slightly bent to absorb impact. For deeper holes, never jump into a hole deeper than your waist without a ladder or ramps, as high dirt walls can collapse and trap you.
1: Well, that was informative. I think we have time for one more song tonight. What would you like to hear before we go, Greg?
2: How about God Awful by Truth to Power?
1: All right, let's see what that sounds like.

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I tell you, from now on, you're going to have a soul of victory in your heart. 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Good news for Carl. 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

0: 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Along for the ride.
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0: We're rolling.
1: Breaker one might be crazy, but I ain't dumb. Crazy Cooter coming at you. Hey, y'all, this is Ben Jones, also known as Cooter from the Dukes of Hazzard. And you know what? When I'm in town, I listen to community radio. That's WCOM 103.5. I recommend it, y'all. I'm gone. I can do another one.

Yeah.

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0: wrong with your radio. Do not attempt to adjust the tuning. We are controlling transmission. If we wish to make it louder, we will raise the volume. If we wish to make it softer, well, that just won't happen. We can adjust the sound
1: any way we please, or sharpen it to
0: crystal clarity. For the next 180 minutes, we will control all that you perceive to hear. You are about to participate in a great adventure. You are about to experience the awe and mystery that reaches to the inner ear from A Weekly Dose Of, only on WCOM LP Chapel Hill, Carrboro.

0: Good evening, Chapel Hill, Carborough, and welcome to another weekly dose of. You're here at the Fishbowl. No, I guess we call this the terrarium now, the Drakeford Library Complex in downtown Carborough. We're missing Bernie this week. I've got my partner in life joining me this evening. Hello, Karen. How are you?
1: Fine. How are you doing?
0: I'm doing well. Get up on the mic just a little bit. Thank you so much, dear. Anyway, how was your week?
1: So far, so good.
0: So far, so good. Well, we kicked that show off with a couple of tracks that many of you may or may not be familiar with. I got some ideas for what I'm going to do tonight. I think what I'm going to do is just literally play twofers, but they're going to be, I'm going to be interlacing records together because I can't play, flip a record over. I don't have enough duplicates here to cover the need.
1: You're not that talented.
0: No, but not quick enough, unfortunately. And I didn't want to put all this on a burner and then bring it in. So the first two tracks here we listened to were the Stone Ponies. That track there was Orion, and that was featuring Linda Ronstadt on vocals. And then I kicked that off with a Bonnie Raitt's. I think this is her self-titled debut, and that track there was Bluebird. So during the break here, what we're going to do is flip it over again and get some more of the Stone Ponies, and then I'll get the other side of the the Bonnie Raitt record, and we'll press on and see what we've got. Tonight I've got tons of stuff in the box. I've got like some propaganda music here that was used by the United States Air Force in their recruiting effort. It'll be interesting to share that with you. It's quite comical to see the Air Force trying to push truck reference music as a motive to get you enlist during the peak of the Vietnam War, or the tail end of the Vietnam War, maybe I should say that. And I've got some a lot of blues in there. I've got some rock and roll, definitely some rock and roll. I've got Mata Hoople's debut this evening. Stick around. It should be a lot of fun. I've got a lot of interesting things, some exciting news coming up. We got Gary Malibur, who will be joining Bernie and I for a phone interview next week.
1: That's exciting.
0: Yeah. And for those of you who don't know who Gary is, check him out online. Mr. Malibur's got a discography that will blow your mind and imagination. He's been on probably some 400 records or so. He's played with folks like, Eddie Money, Bob Seger, Peter Frampton, John Lennon, Steve Miller. I think he compliments like 16 of Mr. Miller's records. He's co-written a bunch of the music. He was part of Fly Like an Eagle, Jetliner. Those, by the way, one of those tracks there is being inducted into the Library of Congress. And he and Steve were interviewed. I know he wants to share that story, along with some other things that have recently come into his life. And I think he's just completed a trilogy, and I'm hoping we get some of his new music on the air. But until then, this will be all about double plays. I'll share the next bit of news for October on the next break. We got another guest who should be joining us around October 10th time frame. So in addition to Gary Malibur, we've got another really insane member of the Legends of the Groove signature symbol dropping in on us at Weekly Dose Of here at WCOM for a little update on his career, his life, music, the business. It should be a real intimate conversation centered around his music, and I'll share that name later. Now back to the Stone Ponies.

0: we're back. Two more from two sides. We finished that first set up from those two records that I played with Train by the Stone Ponies featuring Linda Ronstadt. And then there was a little Walkin' Blues from Bonnie Raitt. We started that next one off with I Don't Know You by New Riders of the Purple Sage. And then we followed that up with The Farm by Jefferson Airplane. And I think it's really a little interesting because this record here, and I'm gonna have Karen read us the propaganda on it here. This is called Turned On Rock. Turned On Rock. It's got that very late 60s, early 70s, multicolor rainbows and, you know, the whole psychedelic, the inferences to music. But this is compliments of the Department of the Air Force, the United States of America. And it's kind of comical because, the references to drugs and other wonderful materials are embedded in many of these songs on this album. But here, Karen, why don't you read the Find Yourself and then read the militarized propaganda statement on the first of that before we flip it over and play a great song from a 1969 San Francisco band. Get up on the mic.
1: Is this better?
0: There. Yeah. Read it.
1: Find yourself in the U.S. Air Force. Graduation time is near. The years immediately ahead are all important for graduating seniors. Spending them in learning a vital modern skill, a skill with a lifetime of advantages, could well be the best investment ever made. How such a person learns, how far he advances in the Air Force, is largely a personal thing. The opportunity is open equally to all in the Air Force. There is a bright future.
0: Huh. You know, what comes to mind is when this record came out, I think it was probably, I want to say 1971 or 72. Does it note the date on the back of that?
1: 73.
0: I was close. So I was all of 13 years old, and all I remember was the blitz bombardment of the news cycles with the footage from Vietnam. And then I hear Country Joe and the Fish, you know, telling me all about Vietnam and what are we fighting for kind of thing. And then here we got literally the United States Navy investing in vinyl to put in record stores to kind of improve the recruitment of young people who were shopping for music. I tell you.
1: Well, I know every one of these groups well, I guess.
0: Yeah. I knew Chase. All of them as well.
1: I don't know Chase. I don't know who.
0: Yeah, pretty wild, right? Who's the recruiter on the front of the record there? Let me see it, please.
1: The person's name?
0: Yeah. Let me see it.
1: Well, I'm not going to say that.
0: All right, take a good look at us. Sure, we know a guy or girl just out of school has more on their mind than just a job these days. They're concerned about their world. They're looking at the future, and they're looking for a way to do something about it. We're looking at the future, too. In fact, we're dedicated to it, and we're looking for people who feel the same way. You see, there's more to the Air Force than just good pay, guaranteed jobs, and valuable skills. There's the satisfaction of doing something worthwhile and important. Sound good? Then get the facts from Staff Sergeant Michael R. Brennan, 44 West Main Street, Middleton, New York. And I have his phone number here if you guys want to call him. I imagine he's probably not around anymore, given this was from 1973. But I get such a charge out of this. All right, now we've played this song once or twice before, but it's always been played by the band on one of their records. I have an excuse to play it again because it's on this propaganda record. So I'm going to play some It's a Beautiful Day.

change gears a little bit, so we'll go with some Electric Prince. How about this to make some noise? Of some sorts, anyway, right?

0: we're back. So, Miss Karen, how are you doing over there?
1: I'm doing fine. Thank you.
0: You're way off the mic again, my dear. I need you to pull the mic up a little bit so it's pointed towards your, this part. Yeah, right there. Turn that up right there. There you go. Turn that up. Yeah.
1: Oh, it moves.
0: Yes, it moves. It's fascinating, isn't it?
1: Well, I tried earlier and it wasn't
0: cooperating?
1: No.
0: All right. Well, that's fair. All right. Well, I think we just finished that last four songs off there with, that was a Giant Sun Horse by the Electric Prunes. And then I did a little Laugh at Me, which was originally penned by Sonny Bono. And that's a Mott the Hoople track there off their debut. And then Love Grows, the flip side there of that Electric Prunes album, which I think it's only rock and roll or something like that. And then I did Rock and Roll Queen, which is a lead-off track on side two of that Mott the Hoople record. Really good stuff. I love all that old music. Takes me back. It's kind of funny, though, that the Air Force is trying to recruit all these, hippies around that time frame. Hey, come fight for your country. Go die in Vietnam. I don't think so.
1: Just somebody was playing a joke, maybe.
0: Yeah, well, it was a bad joke, It's a bad joke. A lot of bad stuff happened in that time frame. And, just kind of seems like things are always the same. It's just different, but the same. I know that may not make sense to many.
1: And here we are now.
0: And here we are, exactly. Right here in the Drakeford Terrarium, downtown Carborough. Open Eye Cafe right across the street. What a beautiful little epicenter and hub for people wandering around, eating, having some spirits, evil as they may be, enjoying things. And, I'm sitting in here spinning tunes. That's a great Friday evening. You guys need to come check out our website. Get to learn a little bit about our station. I just conflated a couple of words there. Is that what I did? But anyway, come check out the web at WCOMFM.org. We are always interested in community involvement and support. There's a number of ways you can contribute to the station, including your time, money. Maybe you can host your own show or put some of your technical skills or technical chops to work. If you're an IT guy or, you're into communications, there's just plenty of things that can be sought after and needed here at WCOM, and we'd love to have you. Bernie, I hope you're having a good time up there with your family, and look forward to having you next week. And yes, again, a reminder, we've got Gary Malibur coming in next week.
1: Very exciting.
0: Yep, Gary Malibur, man, it's really cool stuff. What a great, great musician. Great time I had with him here before. Looking forward to having him back. Maybe we can get Scott on the phone at the same time. That'd be kind of cool.
1: Big
0: I
1: old
0: think.
1: Party.
0: Yep, little party. West Coast, East Coast kind of thing. But there'll be no throw down rap music to go with it. And then on October 10th, we got Bernie Dressel coming in. If you guys don't know who that is, take a few minutes and look him up. Might blow your minds. He's quite a musician, an accomplished musician with quite a discography, and another member of the Legends of the Groove.
1: Was that the tease that you were talking about earlier?
0: That was the tease.
1: Well, he just sort of floated that road.
0: There should have been some kind of climactic moment, right? Okay. Yeah, well, I missed the boat on that one, I guess. Anyway, we've still got some cool music coming at you. What did I put on there? Oh, yeah, I got some First Winter that I'm going to shoot at you, and I think I'm going to include, I don't know what I'm going to include yet. But anyway, I'm going to start this off with some First Winter, and we'll be back in a little bit.

0: pairing. Looks like we had Johnny Winter and the Yardbirds there. That was some early Yardbirds off of the Greatest Hits album. I really would like to replace this. It's the jacket is amazing. Sleeve is amazing. Record not. Got a few too many pops on it. Looks like it might have had an incredible life of its own. That's one of those things about records, you know. When you buy used records, they have a story. And I've been gifted letters from previous owners, and it's really kind of a cool experience. But this one here, I imagine, saw some serious playing and some serious partying, right? The Yardbirds, early Yardbirds with Jeff Beck, good stuff. Right? I have a Jeff Beck in there from the mid-80s that I might put on. It's got some Rod Stewart on it. I might put that on. Yeah, that wasn't really one of his better albums, in my personal opinion, such as it is. And everybody has one, you know, very similar to the portion of your anatomy that's used for producing biodegradable materials.
1: I wasn't sure where you were going with that.
0: I was going to come up with something, but yeah, what the heck.
1: Sooner or later.
0: All right, well, the next pairing is going to be some Robin Trower and some Rory Gallagher. I've got, let me see here. I've got something off of, the heck is the name of this album? Oh, yeah. Long Misty Days, and then I've got, what is it, Tattoo. So I'm going to put a couple of tracks on there and flip them, and we'll be back with you in a few minutes. But a reminder to everybody, you know, we're an all-volunteer community radio station right here in the greater Chapel Hill and Carrboro community. And we are a station that's all about representing our community. We've got a very diverse staff of DJs, again, volunteers, and volunteers on the board, and it's got a rich history, a 20-year history, and we really need you and the community to let us know what you think about what we're doing. 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There's a number of ways you can do that, WCOMFM.org. All right, here we go with a little Robin Trower.

0: once again, we're back. Welcome back to Weekly Dose Of minus Bernie plus Karen. Mm-hmm. How you doing, Karen?
1: I'm hanging in there.
0: Hanging in there. Just another night of tunes here in the Drakeford Library Complex Terrarium.
1: Doesn't look too busy outside tonight.
0: Yeah, but you know, I hear music somewhere. I'm guessing it's coming from across the street over there.
1: Could it be the echo in here?
0: That's always a possibility, you know.
1: And my
0: obvious hearing issues. So that's very obvious.
1: I think that's what it is.
0: All right. Well, what you guys just heard there was a pairing of some Robin Trower and Rory Gallagher. I played a track off each side of a couple albums there. We heard I Can't Live Without You by Robin Trower. Then we had Tattooed Lady by Rory Gallagher. Hold Me by Robin Trower. And then Sleep on a Clothesline by Rory Gallagher. I think what I'm going to do here is I'm going to double up something on one of these sides of this record here. And I may still play a track from the flip side, but I'm going to give you guys an extended set of this cat I've been listening to for a while now. I really, really like this particular period of blues, and a lot of the guys that came out of the south side of Chicago influences, and this is one of them. And he's just an amazing harmonica player, and he's teamed up with some incredible guitar players, Elvin Bishop, Bloomfield. He's been with a bunch, some amazing sax players and tenor sax players, and he's just, you know, David Sanborn, alto sax. It's an all around great band, but you got to be into it. If you're not, I would just say, you know, like Bernie and I often say, stick around. The music's bound to change. There's going to be something that you'll find, and no two shows are the same. And you know, all this music comes out of Karen and my collection tonight. So I hope you guys enjoy this. Karen, when you look like you're nodding off over there. What are you, meditating or something?
1: No.
0: Just in a daydream?
1: I'd rather not share.
0: You'd rather not share? Oh, come on. That's not cool. Oh, all right.
1: It's all good.
0: All right. Well, this is from The Resurrection of Pig Boy Crabshaw. And this is the Butterfield Blues Band. And I'm guessing this is like circa 1968 or so. I hate it when I'm wrong, but you know, I should look this up. That way I look real polished, right? But I believe this is from 1968. I'm going to give you tracks 2 and 3 off side one, and then we may drop the second track off side two as well. But for now, we're going to do Drifting and Drifting and Pity the Fool. And then I'm going to follow it up with some more Paul Butterfield and the Butterfield Blues Band, but I'll fill you in on those tracks when we come back. So enjoy. This guy's great, man. I think you'll really enjoy him.